0: Another top military leader departs. I'm Lisa Lucera, Fox News. Army Secretary Dan Driscoll is stepping down after 18 months on the job. No reason was given for his departure, though Driscoll, a friend of Vice President Vance, has butted heads with War Secretary Pete Hegseth and disagreed with the decision to fire many of the Army's top brass. This coming as the U.S. conducts a new round of strikes on Iran, though President Trump says there won't be a resumption of major combat operations.
1: The president describes U.S. airstrikes against Iranian rocket launchers over the weekend as limited and not a return to a full-scale war.
2: They're a failed nation. They've got 350% inflation. They have no currency. They're not paying their soldiers.
1: But President Trump told Fox News there will be a U.S. response for Iran attacking Jordan and the UAE on Sunday, telling Trey Yinks we're going to hit them hard. The weekend strikes were the first carried out by the U.S. in weeks. The administration is focusing on tightening economic pressure on Iran through a naval blockade and new sanctions on Iran's trading partners.
0: Fox's Jared Halpern at the White House. A divided Supreme Court allowing the White House to continue construction on the $400 million ballroom project while it appeals a lower court ruling halting the work. A Texas man among the dead from flash flooding in the Grand Canyon.
3: Relatives identifying John Giusti, a chiropractor from Granbury, Texas, as one of the hikers killed in weekend flooding in the Grand Canyon. The family says he and two of his friends planned to spend two nights at the bottom of the canyon fishing and exploring, noting the group reached their campsite Friday. According to a statement from their families, the other men remain missing.
0: Fox's Kristen Goodwin. Forecasters are warning more flooding is possible. The jury in the Lindsey Clancy murder trial will resume deliberations tomorrow morning. 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
2: This is a Fox News alert. A verdict in a nearly 30-year-old murder case. I'm Lee Silasera. A Las Vegas jury convicts a man for the 1996 murder of Tupac Shakur.
3: We, the jury in the above entitled case, find the defendant, Dwayne Keith Davis, as follows. Count one, murder with use of a deadly weapon. Guilty of first-degree murder with use of a deadly weapon.
2: Shakur's murder had been unsolved for years with no one charged until Dwayne Davis began making public statements saying he was in the Cadillac that drove alongside Shakur and Shug Knight and gave the gun to others in the back seat. He described the shooting as retaliation after Knight and Shakur's entourage beat up his nephew hours before the shooting. Davis, who is 63, could face life in prison. A woman randomly stabbed two people in New York City's Times Square, killing a woman and wounding a man before she was shot and killed by police. Police Commissioner Jessica Tisch says the woman, identified as 49-year-old Pamela Cisneros of Queens, was surrounded by police who attempted to get the knives away from her for several minutes.
4: During the encounter, she told the officers, quote, "I'm not dropping anything. I would rather kill both of you." She repeated, "I will kill you."
2: The officers then used tasers, which Tisch said had no effect. The woman continued to advance toward the officer who shot and killed her. Criminal charges filed against a teenage girl in connection with a deadly shooting in California.
5: A 17-year-old North Carolina girl who recorded a live stream of a shooting that killed three people at a San Diego mosque and spread the attacker's white supremacist writings is being charged with murder by aiding and abetting. Forsyth County District Attorney Jim O'Neill says under North Carolina law, the aiding and abetting charges carry the same penalties as if the girl had committed the attack herself. Just before she was due to begin the school year, a grand jury indicted the unnamed teen on three counts of murder and one count of conspiracy.
2: Fox's John Saucier. 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
2: A guilty verdict decades in the making. I'm Lisa Lacera, Fox News. A Las Vegas jury convicts an ex-gang member in the shooting death of Tupac Shakur.
3: After less than 3 hours of deliberations, a jury finding Dwayne Davis
4: guilty of first-degree murder with use of a deadly weapon.
3: Prosecutors say Davis, a former leader of the Compton Crips gang, orchestrated the 1996 fatal drive-by shooting of Tupac in Las Vegas after a fight involving the rapper's entourage and Davis's nephew. The 63-year-old is not accused of pulling the trigger, but of providing the gun. Charged in 2023 after co-writing a book, prosecutors say detailed his involvement. The defense argued there was no physical evidence. A judge ordering Davis to be held with no bail. A sentencing hearing is set for October 13th.
2: Fox's Kristen Goodwin. Davis is the only person to be charged in the killing. A woman is dead. A man is wounded after the NYPD says a woman armed with two knives stabbed them at random in Times Square this afternoon before she was shot and killed by police.
5: This was an extraordinarily dangerous situation unfolding in the heart of Times Square.
2: Police Commissioner Jessica Tisch, who says the suspect, 49-year-old Pamela Cisneros of Queens, refused to give up the knives after the stabbing and was tased by officers, but it had no effect. Tisch says the suspect was shot as she continued to approach the officers armed with the knives. President Trump says more drug makers are signing on to a pledge to lower prescription prices.
6: Nine medium-sized pharmaceutical firms are agreeing to cut prices for U.S. patients as part of a most favored nations deal with the Trump administration.
7: For decades, Americans paid the highest drug prices anywhere in the world by far. It wasn't even close. We were ripped off.
6: But President Trump says price agreements have now been made with more than two dozen drug makers over the past year, covering 90% of the pharmaceutical market.
2: Fox's Jared Halpern. 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
2: In the Tupac murder case, I'm Lisa Lacera, Fox News. The jury deliberated for less than 3 hours before finding Dwayne Davis, the only person who ever be charged in the 1996 murder of Tupac Shakur in Las Vegas, guilty of first-degree murder.
3: The prosecution spent roughly 8 days trying to convince the jury to take Dwayne Keefe D. Davis for his word. The now 63-year-old self-proclaimed gang leader repeatedly admitted to his involvement in Tupac's murder over the years, not that he pulled the trigger, but that he supplied the gun and gave the orders to kill him.
2: Fox's Natalie Chuck in Las Vegas. Davis could face life in prison. He'll be sentenced in October. The jury in the Lindsey Clancy trial will resume deliberations tomorrow morning. The Massachusetts mom is accused of killing her three young children in 2023. A woman shot and killed by the NYPD after Police Commissioner Jessica Tisch says she stabbed two people in Times Square this afternoon, killing one of them, and would not give up the two knives she was carrying when surrounded by officers.
4: Our officers were confronted with a rapidly evolving threat with countless innocent people around them. In that moment, they did what we trained them to do.
2: Tisch says the woman, identified as 49-year-old Pamela Cisneros, has a documented mental health history with the department dating back to 2018, but had never been arrested. The victim's a 68-year-old man who was hospitalized, and a 32-year-old woman who died at the hospital have not been identified. Two people confirmed dead. One remains missing. 80 rescued after massive flooding in the Grand Canyon.
5: Search and rescue was impeded by weather again. A monsoonal moisture came in again. Very heavy stuff, creating really impassable conditions for aircraft.
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17: Let me assert my firm belief that the only thing we have to fear is fear itself.
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22: 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Woo! 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
16: From the sun, white sand beaches, palm trees, surf, and pina coladas in the tropical and beautiful Tampa Bay area in the state of Florida, on the eastern coast of the Gulf of Mexico, this is the radio program Spectrum 364, Wednesday, the 6th of May, 2026. 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
16: 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On Spectrum 360 in this edition for Wednesday, the 6th of May, 2026. The focus of this program is news, politics, as it usually is, and the Spectrum 360 report I will explain. Segment 1, live in studio, the climate and environment news, including data centers, the CSX Corporation, Duke Energy, and more. And then segment 2, live in studio,
0: the Spectrum 360 Report with host Mark Skogman on the General Strike and International Workers' Day on Friday, the 1st of May, 2026. This is an event that was held on the front steps of the City Hall in St. Petersburg, Florida. And this was for May Day and also for the General Strike Day that was organized by Indivisible. So it's May
27: Day. And others.
0: And others. And the General Strike. And that will actually be a pre-recorded segment. We've got a long segment for you, and it's excerpts from the rally, the audio of the rally that we recorded while we were there. So it's a very special report on that event. That'll be segment two. And then segment three, live in studio.
27: The Future Events Calendar, hosted by me, TK Weeks, program co-host and co-executive producer, a Spectrum 360 exclusive.
0: And the previous segment, segment two, that's also a Spectrum 360 exclusive. And then segment four, recorded segment, the weekly Jim Hightower commentary on technology and party politics. What?
1: Electronic politicking is very efficient, but not fun. Let's put the party back in politics. I'll tell you about it today on Hightower's Radio Lowdown.
27: I agree with that.
0: Yeah, a lot of people do, actually. And there will be no segment five, no general news segment on this program, because we're going to bring you a long climate environment news and then that Spectrum 360 report on May Day and the general strike. So that segment will again appear on the next program. And then on the next program, the Spectrum 360 report on the No Kings 3 rally on Saturday, the 28th of March, 2026, in St. Paul, Minnesota, on the state capitol steps. And this will be Report 4 in the ongoing series, and this will feature Keith Ellison, Minnesota Attorney General, on the rule of law and prosecuting ICE criminals, and then we'll have all the usuals of that program and more. That's next week's program. Next is the Spectrum 360 signature audio montage, so please listen. We put a lot of work into each montage. This montage's topic is actually the subject of our Spectrum 360 report, because we also excerpted our report into a montage as well to be a little more creative with it, and then we'll do the reporting style on segment two. So that's coming up. Then we'll go to break one and return in about 1 minute with segment one, the climate and environment news. Thank you so much for listening. Welcome to the program. Stay with us. Let's get more informed and let's get smarter like we usually do. Yes.
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7: Who's ready to cha-cha? 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
8: Are you listening to me? I'm hanging on every word.
24: Hello? Yes, this is the Falcon. Oh, Nancy, I'm glad you called. What's on the program for tonight?

0: say?
1: I will not compromise my values because of threats. And I will not be blackmailed out of doing what I believe is right. I don't care what anyone at the state has to say. I will not cede an inch of ground to authoritarians seeking to silence dissent and erode our rights.
0: Right. Oh.

0: a right to say.
1: And it seems like this is how our state works now, and it's disturbing. Intimidation, threats, and bullying are par for the course in our government, and it's absolutely wrong. It's not democratic. It's, in fact, quite the opposite.

0: May Day, May 1st, as everyone has been saying before me, is a historic day for the labor movement as they fought for the right to an 8-hour workday back in 1886. And we're here again today, 140 years later, to make a stand again. This past year, one of our for-profit hospitals made $6.7 billion in profit off the backs of our patients and our short-staffed nurses.
1: Yeah. Yes, that's true.

0: soul free.
1: We are here today to demand safe staffing,
2: yes.
1: Fair wages,
2: yes.
1: Institution of health care for all,
2: yes.
1: And an end to the domination of our health care system by billionaires and the politicians on both sides of the aisle that are bought and paid for.
3: That's right.

0: 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Bring your facts, bring your politics, just don't bring any nonsense.
1: Let me tell you who saves America. People who put on the uniform and go wherever in the world we send them. Not political hacks. The Republicans just voted to make it a hell of a lot harder for our troops to vote in the very democracy they're sworn to protect. And these are the worst of the worst. Republicans who wore the uniform themselves, turning on the rest of us, telling a sailor, your military ID may get you onto a destroyer off Iran, but it doesn't get you into the voting booth back home. Telling a military spouse on a faraway base, you want to vote back home? Fly back home. Telling disabled veterans, hey, take a drive across the state to show a passport or birth certificate, or we'll send your personal data to Ice Barbie. Republicans know they're about to lose the midterms big, so they voted to steal our voice. We'll remember you when we vote.
2: Spectrum 360.
3: And this is segment one, live in studio, climate and environment news. From Wednesday, the 22nd of April, Environment America released this statement from Denver, Colorado. Despite the rapid growth of renewable energy usage in recent years, the even more explosive growth of data centers is delaying the transition to a cleaner grid in ways that could harm the air we breathe. That's according to new research released for Earth Day on Wednesday by Frontier Group, Environmental America Research and Policy Center, and the United States Public Interest Research Group Education Fund. Quote, it's great that renewable energy is growing rapidly, but we also need to be transitioning away from dirty energy sources. We can't afford to lose ground on that front, said Joanna Newman, Senior Director of the Campaign for 100% Renewable Energy at Environment America Research and Policy Center. Pollution from fossil fuels harms our kids' lungs and dangerously heats up our planet. We need to get our priorities straight. A healthy, safe environment is essential for a good quality of life. The research, building on new government data, tracks a dramatic slowdown in the previously accelerating pace of coal plant retirements as utilities respond to rising electricity demand from data centers and other sources. Compared to 2022, when the country was retiring power plants at a rate that would lead to a coal-free grid by 2040, the current pace of plant retirements would keep some of our dirtiest ones online until 2065. Power generation from coal-fired power plants increased by 13% in 2025 as the United States electricity generation hit an all-time record.
4: One of the research papers, Energy Transition at Risk, uses data from Energy Information Administration to document both the dramatic slowdown in retiring America's dirtiest power plants and the resurgence of new proposals for gas-powered plants. The authors recommend that to reduce the environmental and public health harms of increased energy demand from data centers and other sources, policymakers should increase energy efficiency, ease barriers to clean energy, and continue to phase out dirty power plants. We'll all suffer if we rush to build new polluting gas plants for uncertain data centers' demand, said U.S. PERG Education Fund Energy and Utilities Program Director Abe Scar.
3: And from Tuesday, the 28th of April, the Sierra Club Florida released this statement from Tallahassee, Florida, regarding the CSX Corporation. CSX Corporation has removed the final rail ties from a massive stockpile of hundreds of thousands of creosote-soaked railroad ties that have been stored on agriculturally zoned property near Dunellen, dangerously close to the environmentally sensitive Rainbow River. This marks a significant victory for residents of the historic Chatmire community and a broad coalition that demanded accountability after repeated warnings about threats to public health, groundwater, and one of Florida's most treasured waterways.
4: For nearly 3 months, the ties remained piled on the bare ground, despite repeated concerns raised by residents and environmental advocates. On February 1st, approximately one-third of the pile ignited in a massive fire that burned for nearly 2 days. I didn't even know about this. Sending toxic smoke into surrounding communities and raising serious concerns about contamination from creosote-related chemicals, including polycyclic aromatic hydrocarbons, pollutants, or PACs, and other hazardous compounds. This victory reflects the persistent work of a coalition that includes the Sierra Club Florida Chapter, the Rainbow River Conservation Association, the Chatmire Community, Earth Justice, and the NAACP Marion County Branch, all of whom call for the removal of these hazardous materials and protection for nearby residents.
3: Spectrum 360. And from Friday, the 1st of May, the Sierra Club National released this statement from Washington, D.C. Today, the United States Environmental Protection Agency released guidance that will allow oil and gas operators to continue routine flaring, a harmful practice that unnecessarily releases climate warming, methane, and other dangerous pollutants into the air. Routine flaring was set to be phased out by May 7th after years of preparation. Methane is a potent greenhouse gas that has 80 times the warming impact of carbon dioxide in the first 20 years after its release. Methane is emitted from oil and gas sources along with other damaging pollutants such as smog and soot-forming or volatile organic compounds and air toxins like benzene and formaldehyde that are human carcinogens. In response, Sierra Club Director of Beyond Fossil Fuels Policy, Mayar Sorer, released the following statement, quote, "Putting an end to the practice of flaring is one of the most immediate and cost-effective steps we can take to cut methane emissions and reduce other harmful pollutants that jeopardize the health of millions of people, especially those living closest to oil and gas infrastructure. Companies have had years to prepare for the end of flaring, and the technology and solutions exist today. Every day we delay is another day communities near these sites pay the price for this blatant handout to the worst actors in the fossil fuel industry." And I'd like to make an editorial comment on this, too. I never understood why they just burn off these gases that are undesirable. Why don't they capture them, put them through an electrical power turbine and generate electricity and also use the heat to heat greenhouses in the wintertime so that you can increase agricultural output? That
4: I
3: would be
4: why.
3: My solution.
4: Because it would cost them more in the short run.
3: Maybe so. Editorial comment
4: from
3: complete.
4: Me.
3: Yes. And for the League of Conservation Voters, Massachusetts has signed two 20-year contracts to purchase energy at a fixed rate from Vineyard Wind, the largest offshore wind project in the nation. The contracts will save ratepayers $1.4 billion in energy costs by reducing reliance on volatile natural gas.
4: From Monday, the 4th of May, Ukraine's interior minister says Russian attacks on Monday killed 14 people and wounded at least 6 others across multiple regions of Ukraine, with reports of heavy shelling and damage to residential areas. Russia's latest assault came as President Vladimir Putin said he would declare a unilateral ceasefire in Ukraine for Friday and Saturday, as Russia marks Victory Day, commemorating the anniversary of the defeat of Nazi Germany in World War II. Meanwhile, Russia faces a growing environmental disaster along its Black Sea coast after Ukraine struck the oil refining port of Tuapse for the fourth time in less than 3 weeks. The attacks created large oil spills, huge clouds of acrid smoke, and toxic black rain that fell on residents and contaminated more than 30 miles of coastline.
3: And that's the unfortunate environmental impact of
4: this
3: war and military.
4: Very, very huge impact from that war right now.
3: And the Environmental Defense Fund released this statement from Washington, D.C. New filings from Consumers Energy show that consumers will be on the hook for $180 million in additional costs and counting as a result of the Trump administration's mandates to continue operating the J.H. Campbell coal plant past its May 2025 retirement. Consumers Energy is seeking to recover these ballooning costs, which cover the plant's operations as of March 31, 2026, from ratepayers in Illinois, Indiana, Iowa, Kentucky, Michigan, Minnesota, Missouri, Montana, North Dakota, South Dakota, and Wisconsin. Oh my gosh.
4: The aging, highly polluting J.H. Campbell coal plant was scheduled to retire on May 31, 2025, as part of a plan approved by state regulators to replace the plant with cleaner and cheaper resources. The Department of Energy upended these plans last May by issuing a last-minute emergency order to keep the plant running for 90 days past the retirement rate. That order has now been reissued three times, bringing the toxic extension to 360 days, almost a full year longer than planned. According to the consumers filing, families have already paid $221 million for electricity from the plant over the past year through the regional electricity market. With Consumers Energy seeking to recover $180 million in losses from operating the plant under the emergency orders, the total cost to families now exceeds $400 million.
3: Sierra Club National released a statement from Charlotte, North Carolina. Sierra Club is urging climate-conscious investors to vote against Duke Energy's directors at May's shareholder meeting due to the utility's failure to follow through on stated climate goals. Specifically, Sierra Club is urging voters against Chair of the Corporate Governance Committee, Theodore F. Craver, Jr., and Chair of the Finance and Risk Management Committee, Robert M. Davis, based on the analysis by Majority Action and Sierra Club. Though it is part of a broader effort by the Sierra Club to encourage climate-conscious investors to vote against

0: notices. Well, we're giving notice, unquote.
1: Over the past 2 years, Duke has both enacted and signaled plans to scale back prior climate commitments. These steps, Sierra Club argues, undermine the credibility of its net zero targets and increase long-term transition risk. At the same time, the board has limited direct experience in large-scale renewable energy development relative to its depth of experience in fossil, gas, and nuclear generation. Taken together, stalled progress, backtracking commitments, and gaps in relevant expertise raise serious concerns with investors about the board's ability to align the company with a 1.5 degree Celsius pathway and safeguard long-term shareholder value. Hashtag dump Duke. Hashtag Duke sucks.
0: My co-host, when it comes to Duke Energy, has been inserting certain hashtags into the programming.
2: Spectrum 360.
0: And for Wednesday, the 6th of May, the Sierra Club National released a statement from Sacramento, California regarding Tom Steyer. Today, Sierra Club announced its endorsement of Tom Steyer for governor of California, backing a candidate with a long record of investing in climate solutions, taking on big oil, and helping build the coalitions needed to win major environmental fights. Quote, Tom Steyer has not just talked about climate environment leadership, he has helped build and lead it, becoming a strong ally to our millions of members in California and across the nation, said Lauren Blackford, executive director of the Sierra Club. At a moment when Californians are facing rising costs, experiencing firsthand the worsening impacts of the climate crisis, and seeing continued attacks on environmental safeguards, we need leadership that is willing to take on entrenched interests and deliver bold action. Tom Steyer has demonstrated a real commitment to moving California forward, and we're thrilled to endorse the campaign for governor, unquote. Steyer brings to the race a deep history of climate advocacy and investment in California's clean energy future. He helped defeat Big Oil's effort to roll back California's landmark climate law through Proposition 23, a 2010 ballot measure that would have suspended the state's clean air and climate pollution standards. He also co-chaired and helped finance Proposition 39, a 2012 measure that closed a corporate tax loophole and directed billions towards clean energy projects in California schools. Through the work of NextGen Policy, Steyer has supported major statewide climate victories, including backing coalitions that help secure California's historic climate investments and strengthen safe drinking water protections, and we quote,
1: California needs a governor who understands both the scale of the climate crisis and the urgency of delivering results, said Miguel Miguel, director of Sierra Club California. Tom Steyer has spent years providing resources to the climate movement that have allowed organizations to create progress in our most critical environmentally burdened communities. He has shown he is ready to stand up to fossil fuel interests and prepared to fight for clean energy, affordability, public health, and environmental justice. Along with the endorsement, Sierra Club California will lend its considerable grassroots strength to Steyer's campaign, and I have to add that my union, National Nurses United, also has endorsed Tom Steyer.
0: Interesting. Yes, and I also want to do a notification of full disclosure. Back in 2020, the radio program Spectrum 360 and myself and TK Weeks did support for a period of time Tom Steyer's effort for president, and also were very friendly and worked with his organization, Next Gen Climate. So we have a certain relationship with him, and we've been very friendly with him and his organizations in past years. So that's our notification of full disclosure. That completes Climate and Environment News. Hoo-hoo.
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4: And now, segment two. Live in studio and recorded, the Spectrum 360 report with myself, Mark Skogman, on the General Strike and International Workers' Day rally and march on Friday, the 1st of May, 2026. This event was proposed by Indivisible as an escalation after the No Kings rallies, 1, 2, and 3. It was a proposed general strike, and a lot of people did observe that. When I was in downtown St. Petersburg on Friday, 1 May, I did notice that there was a lot less activity than I would normally expect downtown. So apparently there were definitely people that were participating in the general strike. We did, and a lot of the people that participated in the May Day rally and march also participated in that, as well as a May Day celebration of International Workers' Day, which is what May Day is as well. This was convened on the front steps of the City Hall in St. Petersburg, Florida. It was attended by approximately 130 people, and there were a lot of speakers. There was a march afterwards, which was very peaceful, that went various places in downtown St. Petersburg. With loud chanting and lots of enthusiasm, and a lot of these speakers were very enthusiastic as well. And this recorded segment from the rally includes the voices of Richie Floyd, Karina Jimenez, and William Kilgore, as well as other things. So that is going to be our report for segment two. And TK Weeks, your comments?
5: It was a great event, a lot of energy, a lot of younger people, which I always love to see. Shout out to a few other organizations that were involved in it, including Pinellas Democratic Socialists of America, the Party for Socialism and Liberation, and again, my union, National Nurses United.
4: Yes, those are other organizations that were instrumental in organizing and conducting this local event under the umbrella of Indivisible. But May Day has been celebrated for decades.
5: It's International Workers' Day.
4: Yeah, that's International Workers' Day. But this was also special because it was called by Indivisible as a general strike day, which a lot of people observed, and we did as well. So this is our report on the May Day rally and march. Enjoy.
6: Hey, hey! These billionaires have got to go!
7: Hey,
6: hey! Hey, hey! These billionaires have got to go!
7: Hey, hey! Oh, oh! These billionaires have got to go!
6: How we feeling? Are we fired up?
7: Yeah!
6: Are we ready to fight back against the Trump agenda?
7: Yeah!
6: That's it. My name is Honey. I'm an organizer with the Party for Socialism and Liberation. And we're going to be starting our protest out right here in front of City Hall. So if you're able to, come on over in front of City Hall. We want to have a really clear, invisible presence for all the signs. We got plenty of signs for everybody, and I see so many people brought the signs of their own. But there's plenty of room right here in City Hall, so come on out and come fill up the space. We're going to do some chants, all right? We ready?
8: We must stand again.
6: Okay. I actually want to get started with the rest of the program, and I want to introduce myself once again for the people who have been arriving, trickling in. My name is Honey. I'm an organizer with the Party for Socialism and Liberation. We all put this event together today. We have a table over there at the PSL. Please come check it out and sign in and get some literature. But we also, this event would not have been possible without the myriad of different organizations that came together to put it together. And of course, we're not all of you, so I'd like you all to give a round of applause for yourselves for coming out.
8: We must stand again.
9: Thank you. Yes, I'm Richie Floyd. I'm City Council Member for District 8 in St. Petersburg, and I'm a proud Democratic Socialist. And I'm a proud Democratic Socialist because I've seen what the working class can do when they come together for each other. We've all seen the memes and whatnot. Thank a union for the 8-hour workday. Thank a union for the weekend. Thank a union for paid time off. But that's not just a meme of the distant past. Work like that is still going on to this day.
6: Yes.
9: So let me get my notes out so I can tell you about it. First off, I wouldn't even be elected if it wasn't for the labor movement and organized working people. Many of the people in this crowd helped me get to where I am today. But electing people that fight for the working class isn't just enough. I can yell and scream all day in City Hall all I want, and I won't be listened to because I'm one person, one voice. I can make demands every day. I can put in items to discuss all sorts of things, but the status quo is going to win because the billionaires and the oligarchs have power here at City Hall just as they do in Washington, D.C. and Tallahassee. They're shameless. It doesn't matter that I constantly criticize their pro-corporate policies, their corporate handouts, their pro-development policies. I vote against them constantly. It doesn't matter. They still, at the end of the day, will come up to me and be like, hey, Regina, we're all just friends. Can I host a fundraiser for you? No. No, I don't want your support. I don't want to do things that are going to help you out. I want to help working people. But they don't care because they've gotten their way for so long and they've made friends with everyone that they think they can do the same for me. But it's because I have a movement backing me up that allows me to be able to do that. It's because the labor movement has my back. It's because the democratic socialist movement has my back that I'm able to stand up and say, no, I don't need your help. I have working people behind me. So if you want to see good things happen in this city and in this country, we have to organize as working people. If you want to see something like community grocery in St. Pete, we have to organize as working people. If you want to see real affordable social housing and tenant protections in St. Pete, we have to organize as working people. If you want to see us save people money on their energy bills and dump Duke in August when our contract is up, we have to organize as working people. If you want to see a city and a country that comes together and does good things for everyday people, we have to organize as working people. It's the only way forward. It's how I was able to get into my position. It's how I'm able to move on every day when things get bad and difficult, is that I come to things like this and I see that working people have my back, and I'll do everything I can to have theirs, but it's not enough just to have people like me there. We have to build a movement. It's the only way we can change this world. Thank you.
10: Good afternoon, everybody. My name is Karina Jimenez, and I am proud to be here as a nurse and a member of National Nurses United. I was born and raised right here in St. Pete and currently work out of Largo.
11: Sorry.
10: Okay. May Day, May 1st, as everyone has been saying before me, is a historic day for the labor movement as they fought for the right to an 8-hour workday back in 1886. And we're here again today, 140 years later, to make a stand again. This past year, one of our for-profit hospitals made $6.7 billion in profit off the backs of our patients and our short-staffed nurses. We are here today to demand safe staffing, fair wages, institution of health care for all, and an end to the domination of our health care system by billionaires and the politicians on both sides of the aisle that are bought and paid for.
12: We are the ones whose blood, sweat, and calloused hands are responsible for our ever-growing economy. So then why are we seeing our rents soar and living spaces deteriorate? Why are we seeing our credit cards maxed out and our refrigerators empty? Why are we seeing our peers riddled with addiction and scorching in the throes of untreated mental health conditions? Why are we seeing our kids subjected to poverty, robbed of the innocence of youth, cut down by violence in our neighborhoods, and disposed of in a concrete cell?
13: We must stand again.
11: those who deny us health care, nor do we elect the corporate executives who knowingly sell us substandard and unsafe goods and services. These are our enemies! They are not like us. We are not like them. They are the ruling class. We are the working class. And they are waging war on us, a class war. And it's our duty to unite, organize resistance, and fight back!
8: Yeah. We must stand again.
6: I got one question for y'all. Are you ready to march?
7: Yeah.
6: Good. Now, I got a few things to say right before we march, which is that we have a wonderful Marshall team here today. They're the folks in the green vests. You see them all around, turn to your left, turn to your right, you will see them. They're our Marshals. They are here to keep us safe. Because who keeps us safe?
7: We keep us safe.
6: Who keeps us safe?
7: We keep us safe.
6: There are no activists in the movement who sacrificed their time instead of standing here and chanting with us the killing signs. They're in charge of making sure that we're safe today. So all I ask from all of you is that if the marshal asks you kindly to do something, please kindly do it. So that way, we make sure they're all safe. Sound good?
7: Yeah.
6: Perfect. Now let me ask you one more time. You ready to march?
7: Yeah.
6: Let's do it. So we're going to have this banner out in the front. I'm going to have this banner to slowly come down these stairs. I'm going to chant. You're all going to chant with me. And we're going to let this banner go first, and then we're going to line up behind it. Sound good?
7: Yeah.
6: All right. Hey,
7: Donald Trump has got to go.
6: Hey, Donald Trump has got to go.
8: We must stand
3: again. Spectrum 360.
2: MAGA knows Donald. MAGA sees it. MAGA's calling your bluff. You talk tough until the truth gets too close. But you were there. You watched. You joked. Where are the files, Donald?
13: It's sitting on my desk right now.
14: Are you still talking about Jeffrey Epstein?
2: Yeah, Donald. MAGA is. MAGA knows. They don't believe you. Save America Movement.
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17: 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This is a Spectrum 360 exclusive. Okay, as always, I am going to start with the recurring events. Every Saturday in Dunedin from 9:30 to 11 a.m., there will be a democracy demonstration at the Dunedin Farmers Market. The market is outside, located in Pioneer Park at the intersection of Main Street and Douglas Avenue. Every Saturday at the Home Depot at 10689 Ulmerton Road in Largo, Indivisible and Stand Up for Racial Justice are joining forces against Home Depot for allowing ICE to kidnap our neighbors on their properties. The protests and boycotts will continue until Home Depot publicly denounces ICE on their properties. There's another event that has started and is continuing every Saturday from 10 a.m. to 12 p.m. at the Pinellas County Sheriff's Office, 10750 Ulmerton Road in Largo. It's ICE out of Pinellas. The Pinellas County Sheriff's Office has trained 47 deputies to work with ICE, and 36 have been trained as warrant officers. They're picking up law-abiding immigrants and taking them to Pinellas County Jail, where they wait to be picked up by ICE and transported to a detention center. Let's let them know how we feel about that.
14: ICE out.
17: That's right. Every Sunday from 5 to 6 p.m. at the Pinellas County Justice Center, 14450 49th Street, the corner of 144th Avenue in Clearwater, There's an interfaith vigil for immigrant justice. 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
17: Every Monday from 10 to 11 a.m. at the Pinellas Trail Overpass Bridge at Tyrone Boulevard and Park Street, there's a democracy demonstration. And every Monday from 5 to 6 p.m. at the southeast corner of 22nd Avenue North and 34th Street, there's a demonstration to stand up for democracy.
14: Democracy.
17: Good thing. Every Monday from 5 to 6 p.m. on the corner of 22nd Avenue and 34th Street, there is a demonstration to stand up for democracy. Mondays, Wednesdays, and Fridays from 4 to 5:30 p.m. at the overpass at the Bryan Derry Road Bridge at Largo/Pinellas Park, there's a democracy demonstration. You can park on the north or the Largo side on 118th Avenue on the south or the Pinellas Park side between 6201 and 6189 Cedarbrook Drive North. 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
14: Hands off Social Security.
17: Every Thursday at the intersection of Olmerton Road and 66th Street in Largo from 4:30 to 5 p.m., join John Lowe and other patriots to protest the Republican destruction of our Constitution. 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
17: 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Florida ACLU, Indivisible, and other organizations are partnering to create a rapid response network in Pinellas County to dispatch legal observers to reported ICE incidents. The purpose is to document and record ICE actions as they occur from a safe distance. Volunteers will be dispatched on short notice to places where ICE and Customs and Border Patrol are acting in response to calls from the hotline. All volunteers must complete the training. So if you're interested, call contact info at indivisiblefl13.com. That's info at indivisiblefl13.com for training info.
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17: 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Attention artists, are you applying for the Arts Tourism Grants? 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That's on Thursday, May 14th from 6 to 8 p.m. Or Arcane Brewery, 80 East Bay Drive in Largo on May 21st from 6 to 8 p.m. You can have an informational chat about ideas and get your questions answered. And the deadline for those grants is May 31st. So take advantage of the opportunity to connect in person about your project. Saturday, May 16th from 10:30 a.m. to noon along East Bay Drive just north of Largo Central Park, there's an All Roads Lead to the South rally. 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
17: Saturday, May 23rd, from 10 a.m. to 2 p.m. at the Dominion Worship Center, 4034 12th Avenue South in St. Pete. This is interesting. It's the Pinellas County 2026 Florida Legislative Update. This is part of Equal on the Grounds Legislation Debrief Statewide Tour, an effort to ensure that our communities are informed and engaged and prepared for what lies ahead. It's a nonpartisan event designed to break down what happened in Tallahassee. Here's a hint, nothing good. What new laws and policy mean for everyday Floridians and how these decisions will impact our communities, especially Black communities and other historically unrepresented voices. This event is a call to action, equipping individuals, faith leaders, and community organizations with the tools that they need to organize, mobilize, and make their voices heard.
14: Update.
17: Here is a save the date for next month. Saturday, June 27th, and Sunday, June 28th, If you think Ron DeSantis can dampen the spirits at the largest Pride event in Tampa Bay, you are sadly mistaken. St. Pete Pride is coming, and many groups will be marching and having booths at the festival's details to come. And are we done with mass demonstrations and actions opposing the Trump agenda? No, we are not. The next nationwide event is going to be June 27th. More info to come on that as well. And yes, it is the same weekend as Pride, but I think we have the energy to do more than one thing in a weekend. So get your rainbow self out there, show everyone what true diversity looks like, and then go downtown and celebrate. So many events popping up all the time. Some of them I can't really even give information about on the air because you can only get the Zoom link or address if you RSVP. And it is getting harder to find info unless you're on some group's list. And I'm on a lot of them and I do my best. But you can usually find the event at RSVP through mobilize.us. A number of types of events, including trainings, organizing calls, lots of campaign events now that it's election season. So get on mobilize.us and pinellasprotest.org for the latest info. That's what's going on.
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4: 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Interesting.
21: Washington's Democratic Party establishment keeps demanding that progressive members tone down their criticism of billionaire oligarchs and corporate autocrats. Why? Because the insiders want to rebrand the party as ideologically moderate. Time to get serious, they bark. Two things. First, on the ideology question, I'm with Woody Guthrie. Right wing, left wing, chicken wing, he said. I think Woody meant that most workaday people don't put 10 cents worth of faith in doctrinaire promises of political ideologues. Rather, they're looking for honest answers to the old labor song, which side are you on, the bosses, bankers, and billionaires, or the rest of us? Second, on the matter of seriousness, I find that both the Democratic Party and the larger progressive movement have gotten way too serious. They've become lost in their latest 21-point plan, email outreach strategies, hourly fundraising targets, Zoom meetups, and other digitalized corporate metrics of how to manipulate politics. But wait, what is politics? My dictionary says it's, quote, the science and art of forming a community effort to seek and exercise power in public affairs. Why would we try to make such a spirited, unifying, social pursuit into a rote, tedious, manipulative game? Instead, what if Democrats actually brought people together not to recite pre-cut positions but around community interests? And let's create events that people, especially newcomers, might want to go to. Mix the politics and issues with a little food, beer and wine, live music, and, well, fun. This is Jim Hightower saying, when I first ran for office, my lifelong co-conspirator Susan DeMarco came up with the perfect expression for such politicking. She said, let's put the party back in politics. The Hightower Radio Lowdown is made possible by you subscribers to Jim Hightower's Lowdown on Substack. 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
22: This is Steve Schmidt. We are not going to give up on this country. Instead, we're going to take action. This is Liberty One. Today, just a van. But wait until you see what we do with her. She will be a shield for the vulnerable, our first rapid response vehicle in Los Angeles. 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This is a moral movement. This is about who we are as a nation. 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
24: Justice for Tupac decades after his death. I'm Sue Guzman, Fox News. The accused killer of legendary rapper Tupac Shakur convicted by a jury. Fox's Kristen Goodwin reports.
25: After less than 3 hours of deliberations, a jury finding Dwayne Davis
26: guilty of first-degree murder with use of a deadly weapon.
25: Prosecutors say Davis, a former leader of the Compton Crips gang, orchestrated the 1996 fatal drive-by shooting of Tupac in Las Vegas after a fight involving the rapper's entourage and Davis's nephew. The 63-year-old is not accused of pulling the trigger, but of providing the gun, charged in 2023 after co-writing a book. Prosecutors say detailed his involvement. The defense argued there was no physical evidence. A judge ordering Davis to be held with no bail. A sentencing hearing is set for October 13th. Kristen Goodwin, Fox News.
24: A shakeup in the U.S. military. Army Secretary Dan Driscoll has resigned. Fox's Jennifer Griffin with more.
27: It's not surprising. Secretary Driscoll, who's a close ally of Vice President Vance, has been butting heads with Secretary Hegseth for months now. In fact, he had disagreed with Secretary Hegseth's decision to fire many of the Army's top generals, top leaders, leading to a bit of a brain drain in the Army. And now we understand that Secretary Driscoll has submitted his resignation.
24: Now, Driscoll served for less than 2 years in the position. Iran continuing to launch missile strikes as the conflict in the Middle East drones on. President Trump speaking with reporters today.
28: They're a failed nation. They've got 350% inflation. They have no currency. They're not paying their soldiers. Their leaders are largely dead.
24: The bodies of a Texas chiropractor and at least one other person have been found after a major weekend flash flood swept through the Grand Canyon. At least one person remains missing. 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
0: everyone. 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Thank you for joining me for the 52-episode podcast series, The Life of Jesus.
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2: A verdict in the Tupac trial. I'm Ted Lindner, Fox News. After less than 3 hours of deliberations, jurors in Las Vegas on Monday night found Dwayne Keefe D. Davis guilty of orchestrating the killing of rapper Tupac Shakur nearly 30 years ago. The deliberations, which followed closing arguments earlier Monday, came after 9 days of testimony from detectives, former gang associates, and documentarians. Davis could be sentenced to life in prison. The trial has revisited the night nearly 30 years ago when Shakur was shot while on his way to perform at a club in Las Vegas. The jury in the Lindsey Clancy murder trial in Massachusetts has not yet reached a verdict. Jurors were sent home Monday afternoon after completing their third day of deliberations. This happened at Plymouth Superior Court. Lindsey Clancy facing 3 counts of first-degree murder for the January 2023 strangulation deaths of her 3 young kids, aged 5, 3, and 8 months old. President Trump is not signaling a resumption of major combat operations against Iran, despite the two sides once again trading fire over the weekend.
3: The president describes U.S. airstrikes against Iranian rocket launchers over the weekend as limited and not a return to a full-scale war.
4: They're a failed nation. They've got 350% inflation. They have no currency. They're not paying their soldiers.
3: But President Trump told Fox News there will be a U.S. response for Iran attacking Jordan and the UAE on Sunday, telling Trey Yingst we're going to hit them hard. The weekend strikes were the first carried out by the U.S. in weeks. The administration is focusing on tightening economic pressure on Iran through a naval blockade and new sanctions on Iran's trading partners. At the White House, Jared Halpern, Fox News.
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2: Strikes. I'm Sue Guzman, Fox News. And President Trump reportedly considering waging some limited strikes in the Strait of Hormuz following the exchange of gunfire between the U.S. and Iranian forces over the weekend. An official telling Axios that the plan is to reduce the risk of Iranian attacks on oil tankers. The president telling Fox that the U.S. will respond after Iran attacked Jordan and the UAE on Sunday.
3: They don't really know. In my opinion, they don't know who the leader is. You have the radicals, but they've been wiped out from the standpoint of the military, because the military is just a fraction of what it was. I don't really think they know who their leader is.
2: The president also ruled out using a nuclear weapon against Iran, saying the country's military has been defeated. Shakeup in the U.S. military. Army Secretary Dan Driscoll's resigned. Fox's Jennifer Griffin with more.
4: It's not surprising. Secretary Driscoll, who's a close ally of Vice President Vance, has been butting heads with Secretary Hegseth for months now. In fact, he had disagreed with Secretary Hegseth's decision to fire many of the Army's top generals, top leaders, leading to a bit of a brain drain in the Army. And now we understand that Secretary Driscoll has submitted his resignation.
2: The accused killer of legendary rapper Tupac Shakur convicted by a jury. Fox's Kristen Goodwin telling us.
5: After less than 3 hours of deliberations, a jury finding Dwayne Davis
6: guilty of first-degree murder with use of a deadly weapon.
5: Prosecutors say Davis, a former leader of the Compton Crips gang, orchestrated the 1996 fatal drive-by shooting of Tupac in Las Vegas after a fight involving the rapper's entourage and Davis's nephew. The 63-year-old is not accused of pulling the trigger, but of providing the gun, charged in 2023 after co-writing a book. Prosecutors say detailed his involvement. The defense argued there was no physical evidence, a judge ordering Davis to be held with no bail.
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1: 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It's the music of your life right here. I'm Merv Griffin.

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2: I'm Ted Lindner, Fox News. The president issuing those new warnings Monday. Fox's Kevin Cork from Washington explains the U.S. is prepared to launch strikes in Iran.
3: While posting an AI-generated image suggesting Karg Island, Iran's major oil export hub, might be targeted next. As for the IRGC, well, ever resistant to U.S. pressure, well, they fired at least 8 ballistic missiles toward American interests in Jordan after the U.S. hit IRGC launch positions on Larak Island. Sources tell Fox News most of the incoming fire from the regime was, in fact, intercepted. Now, on Wall Street, unsubstantiated rumors of Iranian mines hitting targets in the Strait of Hormuz sent oil prices higher, though U.S. officials say the Iranians, frankly, are just lying to try to affect markets.
2: Treasury Secretary Scott Bessent explains that the real slid to a historic low and Tehran warned it would only answer every U.S. attack with a response dozens of times greater. After less than 3 hours of deliberations, jurors in Vegas finding Dwayne Keefe D. Davis guilty of orchestrating the killing of rapper Tupac Shakur back in 1996. The deliberations, which followed closing arguments earlier Monday, came after 9 days of testimony from detectives, former gang associates, and documentarians. Davis could be sentenced to life in prison. The trial is revisited the night nearly 30 years ago when Shakur was shot while on his way to perform at a club in Vegas. The jury in the Lindsey Clancy murder trial in Massachusetts not yet reaching a verdict. Jurors sent home Monday afternoon after completing their third day of deliberations at Plymouth Superior Court. Lindsey Clancy facing 3 counts of first-degree murder for the January 2023 strangulation deaths of her 3 young kids, aged 5, 3, and 8 months old. And the number of dead from catastrophic flooding in Nepal and China, over 1,000 now. Rescue teams working to reach communities cut off by the disaster. Nepal says that 987 deaths have been counted there. 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
2: Consider. I'm Sue Guzman, Fox News. President Trump has issued new warnings to Iran. Fox's Kevin Cork tells us the president's reportedly considering waging limited strikes in the Strait of Hormuz.
3: While posting an AI-generated image suggesting Karg Island, Iran's major oil export hub, might be targeted next. As for the IRGC, well, ever resistant to U.S. pressure, well, they fired at least 8 ballistic missiles toward American interests in Jordan after the U.S. hit IRGC launch positions on Larak Island. Sources tell Fox News most of the incoming fire from the regime was, in fact, intercepted. Now, on Wall Street, unsubstantiated rumors of Iranian mines hitting targets in the Strait of Hormuz sent oil prices higher, though U.S. officials say the Iranians, frankly, are just lying to try to affect markets.
2: A shakeup in the U.S. military. Army Secretary Dan Driscoll has resigned, as we hear from Fox's Jennifer Griffin.
4: It's not surprising. Secretary Driscoll, who's a close ally of Vice President Vance, has been butting heads with Secretary Hegseth for months now. In fact, he had disagreed with Secretary Hegseth's decision to fire many of the Army's top generals, top leaders, leading to a bit of a brain drain in the Army. And now we understand that Secretary Driscoll has submitted his resignation.
2: America's listening to Fox News, and still no verdict in the Lindsey Clancy murder trial. They're deciding whether Clancy is legally responsible for the deaths of her 3 young children. Fox's Brian Yenis in Plymouth, Massachusetts.
5: Over 3 days, this jury will be back tomorrow at 9 a.m. for day 4 of deliberations. The only real interesting thing today, at least you can say, is that, well, there was no note. No question from this jury. In fact, this jury has only had one note over these last 3 days, and that was to ask to see 2 pieces of evidence, the bags of prescription pill bottles that were found in the home.
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2: I'm Ted Lindner, Fox News. The president issuing those new warnings on Monday. Fox's Kevin Cork explains the U.S. is prepared to launch strikes on the country.
3: While posting an AI-generated image suggesting Karg Island, Iran's major oil export hub, might be targeted next. As for the IRGC, well, ever resistant to U.S. pressure, well, they fired at least 8 ballistic missiles toward American interests in Jordan after the U.S. hit IRGC launch positions on Larak Island. Sources tell Fox News most of the incoming fire from the regime was, in fact, intercepted. Now, on Wall Street, unsubstantiated rumors of Iranian mines hitting targets in the Strait of Hormuz sent oil prices higher, though U.S. officials say the Iranians, frankly, are just lying to try to affect markets.
2: After less than 3 hours of deliberations, jurors in Vegas have found Dwayne Keefe D. Davis guilty of orchestrating the killing of rapper Tupac Shakur nearly 3 decades ago.
4: The verdict reads as follows. We, the jury in the above-entitled case, find the defendant Dwayne Keefe Davis as follows. Count one, murder with use of a deadly weapon. Guilty of first-degree murder with use of a deadly weapon.
2: The deliberations, which followed closing arguments earlier Monday, came after 9 days of testimony from detectives, former gang associates, and documentarians. Davis could be sentenced to life in prison. The trial revisiting the night nearly 30 years ago when Shakur was shot on his way to perform at a club in Vegas. The jury in the Lindsey Clancy murder trial in Massachusetts not yet reaching a verdict. Jurors were sent on Monday afternoon after completing their third day of deliberations at Plymouth Superior Court. Lindsey Clancy facing 3 counts of first-degree murder for the January 2023 strangulation deaths of her 3 young kids. And the death toll from catastrophic flooding in Nepal and China over 1,000 now as rescue teams continue to work to reach communities cut off by the disaster. Nepal's disaster agency saying 987 deaths have been counted there. Chinese authorities reported at least 16 deaths. 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

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But the shack outside the game, and you know what I'm talking about. 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
2: Iran two ways. I'm Dave Anthony, Fox News. While President Trump warns of more potential military attacks, Treasury Secretary Scott Bessent says the U.S. is prepared to exact financial violence if we have to, as he gathers again today with leaders of G20 countries in North Carolina.
3: The administration pointing to sanctions as a broader strategy to squeeze Iran economically. Iran's currency plunged to a record low in August, while annual inflation reached 66% in July. There's also a battle over messaging. Iran's Revolutionary Guard claimed a tanker hit Iranian sea mines. U.S. Central Command publicly pushed back, calling those claims absolutely false.
2: That's Fox's Alex Hogan. Now, President Trump will meet with leaders of the oil and gas industry today. After touting a deal with Venezuela, he calls the biggest in history, giving the U.S. control of about 65 billion barrels of oil.
4: One of the things I want to do with all of that oil that we now have, I want to fill up the strategic reserves, and we'll get that done fairly quickly.
2: Now he's tapped into that reserve during this Iran conflict. Oil prices up another 2% today. Gas is up another penny. AAA's national average for regular, $4.09. It was over $4 a gallon every day in August for the first time ever. A tropical storm is just south of the Gulf Coast, Edward, and it's going to mess with Texas. Fox Weather's Britta Merwin is in Kima.
5: This will be a strengthening storm as it makes impact. We're expecting landfall to be during the day just to the east of our location in Jefferson County. A flood watch is in effect, and it's going to be the rain element that is most concerning.
2: And speaking of flooding, it's now two people dead in Arizona after floods swept through the Grand Canyon. One person still missing.
6: More than 60 people were evacuated over the weekend as flooding swept large rocks, metal structures, and other debris into the Colorado River, which runs through the canyon.
2: That's Fox's Kristen Goodwin. 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
2: Financial violence. I'm Dave Anthony, Fox News. That's what Treasury Secretary Scott Bessent warns Iran is facing with strong U.S. sanctions hitting an already hurting economy. And at the same time,
3: President Trump is reportedly now considering limited strikes to stop Iran from targeting ships in the Strait of Hormuz. The Trump administration is also exploring further action to prevent Iran from rebuilding its radar and missile systems. The potential move comes after the U.S. and Tehran exchanged strikes over the weekend, marking the first known strikes against the regime since July.
2: That's Fox's Ashley Strohmeyer. There's a leadership change in the military. Army Secretary Dan Driscoll resigns. And Fox's Jennifer Griffin reports from the Pentagon.
4: Secretary Driscoll, who's a close ally of Vice President Vance, has been butting heads with Secretary Hegseth for months now. In fact, he had disagreed with Secretary Hegseth's decision to fire many of the Army's top generals, top leaders, leading to a bit of a brain drain in the Army.
2: The polls are just opening now on primary day in Massachusetts. Among the contests, Democratic Congressman Seth Moulton challenging Senator Ed Markey. Also in Massachusetts, Lindsey Clancy's jury will deliberate a fourth day at her murder trial for killing her three children. She's using an insanity defense, citing postpartum psychosis. Fox's Nate Foy's outside the court in Plymouth.
5: The judge told the jury they can consider if prescription drugs impaired Clancy during the killings. The jury's one and only note so far involved reviewing her prescription pills. In the 4 months leading up to the killings, Clancy received 32 prescriptions and 13 psychiatric drugs.
2: There was a verdict in Las Vegas in the trial over the killing of rapper Tupac Shakur in 1996.
6: We, the jury in the above entitled case, find the defendant, Dwayne Keith Davis, as follows. Count one, murder with use of a deadly weapon. Guilty of first-degree murder with use of a deadly weapon.
2: They deliberated less than 3 hours before convicting Davis, who did not shoot Shakur, but provided the gun after his nephew got in a fight with the rapper's entourage. 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
2: Iran keeps causing trouble in the Strait of Hormuz. I'm Dave Anthony, Fox News.
3: Overnight, another tanker coming out of the strait reported being hit by three projectiles as Iran threatens this critical waterway.
2: And as Treasury Secretary Scott Bessent warns the U.S. will inflict financial violence with more sanctions, Fox's Trey Yingst also reports from Tel Aviv.
3: President Trump is considering a series of limited strikes against Iran to address Iranian threats against the Strait of Hormuz. One U.S. official told Axios the idea behind the plan is to reduce the risk of Iranian attacks on oil tankers.
2: Oil prices are up again today, another 2%. And Fox's Aisha Hosni reports President Trump will be focused on that this afternoon.
4: He'll be sitting down here at the White House with oil executives as he looks to drill down on gas prices here at home. And the White House hasn't yet released a list of who exactly is coming, but Reuters is reporting that Exxon is not going to be one of those participants today.
2: Speaking of the price at the pump, gas is up another penny today. AAA's national average, $4.09 starting in September for regular. It was over $4 a gallon every day in August for the first time ever. It's up to more than 1,000 people dead in the flooding catastrophe in China and Nepal as rescuers keep searching for more than 4,000 others still missing since last week. One person still unaccounted for in Arizona after flash flooding swept through the Grand Canyon. Two were killed. Dozens of others barely got out beforehand, including David Gregory, who tells Fox.
5: The park ranger came by first suggesting that we get ready for an evacuation, and then shortly thereafter saying, we're going to do an evacuation. Let's go now.
2: Flooding, a big concern in Texas. Tropical Storm Edward will hit today. Fox Weather's Britta Merwin is near Galveston Bay.
4: Conditions are going to deteriorate very quickly for southeast Texas and southwest Louisiana. I mean, we are hours away from these outer rain bands lashing this coastline.
2: They could get 2 to 4 inches of rain per hour. 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
9: Temperatures being 30 degrees above average.
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2: Oil and gas prices rise again. I'm Dave Anthony, Fox News. Oil's up more than 2%. Gas is a penny higher, putting AAA's national average for regular at $4.09 to start a new month after topping $4 a gallon every day in August for the first time ever, something President Trump will focus on at an afternoon meeting.
3: Everyone from small, mid-sized to large refiners today here at the White House, and the Interior Secretary, Doug Burgum, is telling us they're going to talk about red tape regulations on specific states like California and getting back to a policy where they're actually supporting these refiners into producing more gas to bring gas prices down.
2: Fox's Aisha Hosni also reports the U.S. keeps hitting Iran hard economically with sanctions and maybe militarily.
3: The president yesterday did say that if there were any future strikes on Iran, they would be limited. However, he did say that the U.S. might still smack them.
2: There is some friction in the military. Army Secretary Dan Driscoll has resigned after months of reported clashes with War Secretary Pete Hegseth. It is back to work this hour for jurors at Lindsey Clancy's murder trial, about to deliberate a fourth day her insanity defense.
4: The jury will decide if Lindsey Clancy knew what she was doing and if she could have stopped it when she strangled her three young children in January of 2023.
2: Fox's Nate Foy outside the courthouse in Plymouth, Massachusetts. If convicted, she could get life in prison. But in Utah, Tyler Robinson could face the death penalty in Charlie Kirk's assassination. And as Fox's Matt Finn reports from Provo, there's a key hearing 3 hours from now.
4: Tyler Robinson has yet to even enter a plea. So today, Judge Tony Graff is expected to rule on whether there's enough probable cause in this case to take it to trial. Now, both the defense and the prosecution have submitted lengthy written arguments for and against a murder trial.
2: In Las Vegas, Dwayne Davis convicted of murder in the shooting death of Tupac Shakur, the rapper, nearly 30 years ago. America's listening to Fox News.
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2: Two murder cases in two courtrooms in two states. I'm Dave Anthony, Fox News. One is ending. Lindsey Clancy's jury just started a fourth day deliberating in Plymouth, Massachusetts.
3: They were probably tired. It's emotionally draining and very, very taxing, and they spend all day except for a little lunch breaks.
2: Clancy's attorney, Kevin Reddington, is using an insanity defense in the killing of Clancy's three children. In Utah, a judge could decide today if Tyler Robinson will go on trial in conservative activist Charlie Kirk's assassination.
4: Tyler Robinson is charged with aggravated murder, which carries the death penalty. It's aggravated because the state alleges the shooter, Tyler Robinson, shot into a crowd, which carried a risk of harming other people. But Robinson's defense is challenging that heightened aggravated factor.
2: Fox's Matt Finn outside the court in Provo. President Trump's again urging the governor of Illinois to call him so he can send the National Guard to Chicago, something Democrat J.B. Pritzker insists won't happen to deal with what the president called in a Truth Social post this morning, Chicago violence unchecked at record levels. This is the day after a murder in New York City's famous Times Square.
5: Investigators say a woman pulled out two large butcher knives out of a Target bag and stabbed two people. She killed a 32-year-old woman who was here from New Jersey.
2: The attacker is also dead. Fox's Alexis McAdams reports from Times Square. Police shot her.
5: Officers say they told her to drop the weapons over and over again and even tried to taser, which was unsuccessful, before these shots were fired.
2: The U.S. could attack Iran again, with President Trump considering strikes that would reportedly be very limited, while Fox's Trey Yingst in Tel Aviv says
6: Iran's President Masoud Pezeshkian has indicated Iran is still interested in an agreement, but President Trump told Fox News he isn't sure he can depend on Iran for a deal, as the Iranian economy is under new economic strain due to the ongoing U.S. sanctions and the naval blockade.
2: As for our economy, the president will meet with oil refiners today, discussing lowering gas prices that continue to top $4 a gallon. 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
2: Lindsey Clancy's jury is deadlocked. I'm Dave Anthony, Fox News. After starting a fourth day deliberating whether she's guilty of murder and the killing of her three children, they sent a note to the judge.
3: I've got your question, and the question is, after many hours of deliberation, we are unable to come to a unanimous decision.
2: And this was Judge William Sullivan's response a short time ago.
3: I know that this was a long trial, all right? I know there were over 80 witnesses. There were over 300 exhibits. But because of that, I'm going to ask you to go back out.
2: So they're trying again, resuming deliberations now, considering Clancy's insanity defense. An hour from now, there's a hearing in another murder case.
4: Next week marks 1 year that Charlie Kirk's assassination was captured on video here in Utah. His alleged killer, Tyler Robinson, has yet to even enter a plea, but that could change today. Judge Tony Graff is expected to make a ruling on whether there's enough probable cause to send this case to trial.
2: Fox's Matt Finn outside the court in Provo. There's a meeting of financial leaders from around the world in Asheville, North Carolina. Treasury Secretary Scott Bessent said this about Iran.
5: We are going to economically asphyxiate this regime.
2: Telling Fox Business's Larry Kudlow.
5: My job is to make sure that they want to have a deal. And they will want to have one.
2: Working to impose even more economic sanctions on Iran, President Trump is also considering more limited military strikes as oil prices rise another 2%. Fox's Aisha Hosni reports oil refinery executives will be at a White House meeting today.
6: The Interior Secretary, Doug Burgum, who will be in the room with the president, as well as the Energy Secretary, tells Fox News that they're going to talk about regulations, red tape, how to change policy, make it better, to make it easier for these guys to put out more gas.
2: AAA's National Laboratory regular $4.09 per gallon today. 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

0: Okay. Okay. Hi. We had a little sound problem there. Anyway, today I'm so happy to welcome back to Joy on Paper, Diane Freeman, and her book is called An Art Lover's Guide to Paris and Murder. And I am so happy that you are back with me, Diane. How are you?
1: I'm wonderful, Patsy. Thanks for having me back.
0: Oh, wow. Last time I talked to you, you were heading off to Paris and London. And now we have the result of that wonderful trip because this is a fantastic book. It is book number 7 in the Countess of Harley mystery series, and it is just terrific.
1: Oh, thank you so much. I had a wonderful time writing it.
0: Well, I can see why. It just so many wonderful things about this. Of course, you have to tell everybody about your adventure and going to Paris, because there was a reason you had to go to Paris for this book. You really had to look into something absolutely wonderful, the exposition. So tell us about this book, and we'll talk about the exposition, too.
1: Okay, the book opens in London, where George and Frances are recently married. George receives a letter from his Aunt Julia. She has a friend, an artist, a renowned artist, Paul Dukas, who has died recently. The police ruled it an accidental drowning. She thinks there's more to it. She would like George to investigate. So Frances isn't going to let George go by himself. So she goes to the Paris exposition is going on. This is just a wonderful collection of art and industry worldwide. And it's the backdrop for the story. So they get to Paris. They speak to George's aunt, but before she can give them any details, she is also murdered. And they have to start digging into what they learn is a lot of secrets she's been keeping in order to find out who had motive to murder them both.
0: Well, this is sort of a belated honeymoon for Frances and George. And so this is, you know, perfect. One of my honeymoons was in Paris, so that's perfect, and a wonderful place to be. But particularly in 1900 for the exposition, which is really, it's so amazing when you read about it, and you got to actually, like I did, walk the location of the exposition.
1: You did. That's the wonderful thing about Paris is, well, not so wonderful is that they were occupied during World War II, but that kept all of these monuments and buildings intact. And so you get to see a lot of exactly how it was 120 years ago.
0: I know. It's wonderful. And, of course, it was on the left bank and the right bank. So tell us about, of course, you had to do quite a bit of research. And while you were there, what locations did you go to?
1: Well, I was fortunate enough to, before we even left, I found a history teacher who was doing guide work during the summer. So he was very excited when I told him I wanted to recreate the 1900 exposition. So I had him for one full day, and we walked the streets, and he showed me everything that was built for the exposition. The Musée d'Orsay used to be a train station, and it was built to bring the people in closer to the source of the exposition ground. The Grand Palais, if you watched the Olympic opening ceremonies, you got to see that singer on the roof of the Grand Palais. That was built for the exposition, still exists. The Petit Palais, right across the street from it, is also there and just absolutely fabulous. Of course, they had, at the time, steamboats that would take you up and down. They acted like the taxis. You know how we have the, I can't even think what they're called, but the boats that just go along up and down the Seine and drop you off at various spots. They had that as well. So much of what we saw with the Eiffel Tower, of course, was there, and you could get up to the top, and from there you'd had a view of the whole exposition ground. It was a wonderful treat. And, you know, of course, you had to dig into more things. One of the surprises to me, which should not have been a surprise, was because I was moving my location, it made it much more difficult for me to write the book because I'm not familiar with French law or how the police act, or and I had all new characters that were French. So it was a lot of research to deal with.
0: Well, what a wonderful, really, I think it's so exciting that you chose this area and this era, but definitely the exposition, because as you said, it was an enormous thing. People don't realize, I mean, there were over 50 million visitors to the Paris 1900 exposition. Yeah. It's amazing.
1: It came from all over the world. And in that day and age, you didn't go for a week. You stayed there for a good month, if not longer. The people who were exhibiting from other countries had members of their committees who were staying there for the entirety of the exposition, which was from April through November.
0: Yeah.
1: So, yeah, it was huge.
0: Oh, so many Americans, of course, came. They just swarmed the place, and there are lots of stories, and if you like to read these, you know, I like to read little biographies, little books from people who, you know, did something, and there are so many, because just every American who had any money would make that, you know, that as you said, it was a big trip. They had to come across the ocean, and you didn't go there for you know, 5 days, so it was a wonderful experience, and of course, the Americans made a big hit with all of the wonderful engineering feats they did, and the wonderful telephones and everything else that they introduced at the exposition.
1: Yeah, this was like the celebration of electricity. Everything was illuminated. It was they had the palace of these were all huge. And oddly enough, temporary buildings that were just put up, they were elaborate castle-like affairs with so much, I don't know, trim and beautiful details on them. But they were meant to be destroyed after the exposition was over. One was the Chateau d'Eau, so water fountains, waterfalls, all just all over the place, right in front of the Palace of Electricity. You would have all that light glowing off that water. And if you were somebody in 1900 and you came from, I don't know, Chicago or something, and yes, you're familiar with electricity and you do have light, but to see something like this, it had to just blow their mind.
0: And that's definitely, it definitely did. And, you know, it became the City of Lights forever because That was so impressive. It really took people's, I mean, I read so many accounts of people who just, they just stood there and they couldn't believe how beautiful it was. And it makes, it's really exciting because, you know, now we're sort of blasé about, you know, this doesn't excite us. It takes a lot to excite us. But in those days, for people to see it, you know, there were people coming from Siam, for goodness sakes, you know, and from all over the world.
1: Exactly.
0: Just to see this.
1: One of the interesting innovations was the moving sidewalks, which were like a three-layered platform, one that was stationary, one that moved, I think it was like at 2 miles an hour, and then one that moved at 5 miles an hour. And it just circled like probably a quarter of the fairgrounds, and it would take you from one stop to the next, and each had a station you could get on and get off. But there are videos that survived from 1900 of people just getting on and kind of shaking, and they couldn't believe the sidewalk was moving beneath them. Just kind of such innovation that they couldn't quite believe it.
0: Exactly. Now we see them only in airports. But but it to think that it was 1900 and they did it.
1: Yeah.
0: And actually, I think eventually they even had moving sidewalks in New York City. I can't imagine what that would be today.
1: Wow, I don't know. That's interesting. It was also a celebration of art. So the art scene plays a role in this book too.
0: Oh, yeah, that's very important. So, tell us a little bit about George's aunt and about how it's Julia. And so she had a lot of secrets, and you uncover them there. But she was also, a woman who was living life in a big way, being an artist, a single woman. So Julia Hazelton is also a very fascinating character. And your book is filled with wonderful characters that you develop. So tell us about the art side of Julia.
1: Well, Julia, we kind of get introduced to her, even though she doesn't make an appearance in book six. And she's George's favorite aunt, the sister of his mother. And she took a trip to France. She fell in love. She came home and didn't want to marry anyone else. The suspicion is that her father said no, the man was unsuitable. So she remained a spinster in those days. That's what they were called. And she just kind of had to stay at the old mansion. But she traveled from time to time. When her father passed away and her brother took over, she just kind of lived with the family. Eventually, her brother-in-law, passed away. And then George's brother said, I know you want to travel the world. I know you want to paint. Here's an allowance. Go off and just live your life. So for the next 8 years, everybody thought that she was traveling the world. And only George knew that she was actually living in Paris. So that was one of her big secrets. And she's taking a few other secrets. But, she's just kind of living a bohemian life after having kind of been straight-laced for 30 years.
0: Well, with all of your books, and, of course, with this series particularly, you have made Frances and George come alive, and Fran, and she has such a great attitude. Explain a little bit about her background, because she's an American.
1: She is. So that makes her kind of a fish out of water wherever they go, although she fits in pretty well. I think she works really well as somebody who notices those things that are commonplace to everyone else and notices when they're out of sorts. But Frances is a former American heiress. Her family made a trade, a whole bunch of money as a dowry in exchange for a title, and Frances married the Earl of Harley. The series begins 10 years after the wedding, and Frances is a young widow. She has a daughter, and she really would like, for once in her life, to start making her own decisions. So she kind of packs up her daughter. She convinces her in-laws, whom she's living with, that this is a great idea, that they really don't want her hanging around the mansion. So she goes off on her own, rents a house in Belgravia, hoping to start a new life, but all of her problems follow right to the city. And she kind of finds out that she's got to tackle these things, and she learns that she's stronger than she thought she was, and she has a bit of a knack of solving puzzles. So as she goes through the series, Frances grows and begins to depend on herself and is willing to fall in love again. So I kind of enjoy watching her grow throughout the series.
0: Well, she definitely has. And, of course, everybody who reads it loves George.
1: I love George.
0: We really do. Fran is good for him, because he had a different attitude towards life. And, of course, being British and very British, tell us about him, too.
1: Well, it's part of George's kind of progressive attitude is because of his Aunt Julia. He was in his adolescence when she was kind of the maiden aunt stuck in the house. And he knew that she had hopes and ambitions and wanted to do something, even though he didn't know the whole detail of her story.
2: So we kind of thought, you know, women can be trusted to be on their own. They don't have to be coddled. They don't have to be taken care of, and they can certainly make decisions of their own. Then when she took off on her own, George has a background in law, so she would contact him from time to time, and you kind of have to read the book to know why. But that led him to understand what she was really going through and how strong she really was, and smart, and able to stand on her own two feet. So, yeah, it's kind of Julia helped create George's progressive attitude. And I think if he didn't have one, he and Frances would never have gotten together. But, yeah, Frances takes full advantage of that, you know, and she pushes George as far as she can.
0: Well, you know, of course, when you started the series, you had already, you know, worked on series before. But when this one, so in this one, you had some ideas of what to, how a series had to work. And so how did you plan this out? Did you plan it out way in advance?
2: Well, you never know how many books you're going to get. So the first book I wrote thinking, you know, this would be nice if it gets picked up as a series, but I wanted Frances to have a nice arc just in case it didn't. When it did, I planned the first three books. And then they said, would you like to do three more? And I thought, you know, yes, Frances does still have some growth. She's got to learn how to trust. And I kind of looked at it that way. The first three was all Frances, standing on her own two feet, taking responsibility, and learning how to trust herself. The next three were more her learning how to trust others, George in particular. And then it does get to where I did not expect yet another three. So it was, okay, now what? Because you do want a character arc. But in book six, I felt like George had the growth. In this book, Frances learned more how to see George as someone who needs her help to be the caretaker. And it just kind of goes on. You find something to reach that growth, just like you do in life. You know, people change over time. So, yeah, I planned it out the first three, thinking this was going to be a real complicated situation. But as I wrote, it was just kind of, well, think of them as people. We all grow in unexpected ways. So I've kind of just let the characters take over that part of it.
0: Well, you know, it's so much fun to see this kind of development. Now, in this book, of course, we have a great deal about Paul Duquesne. So, you know, And there are many people around him, too. So how do you keep track of all of this?
2: Oh, gosh. It can be really hard, especially because I change names in the middle of things sometimes. So I do forget who's who. But in this case, all right, back that up a little bit. Normally, I have some standard characters who show up in, if not every book, maybe every other book. In this case, it was all new people, so it took a couple of drafts to get to know who they really were. Do you know what I mean? Their personalities kind of come out as I write them. And once I know them really well, there's no problem keeping track of them. And sometimes that's why the names change. They just don't suit that character anymore. But, yeah, we've got a couple of artist friends and Julia, of course. And then Paul Duquesne is married. He has a manager. There's an art jurist. So, yeah, there are a lot of characters, but they're all very, I don't know, different and unique to me.
0: Well, yes, very unique. And you come out with personalities for all of them. And I was wondering, you know, I get a lot of questions from authors, and particularly at this time of the year, people who want to be authors. People, you know, I always start this program that it's a program for writers and those who dream of writing. And so there are many people who dream of writing, and at this time of the year, as people are getting ready for NaNoWriMo, which is National Novel Writing Month, I start getting these emails like, how am I supposed to do this? How am I supposed to do this? write 50,000 words. But with you, now, of course, How do you keep track of them? Do you have a spreadsheet? Do you keep it in Word, or do you use a special program like one of the writing programs like Scrivener, where it's sort of easier to keep track of things?
2: I do not. I'm pretty basic. I do an outline beforehand. And once the outline's done, at the very beginning, I put in my cast of characters with just tags of who they are in relation to, say, the victim or to Francis and George. And because I have an outline, I never have to deal with a blank page. You know, once I start writing, I look at, okay, what did I say needs to happen here? So then I begin that chapter and tell it more as a story than just details. This happens, and then this happens, and then this happens. And I think that has really helped me. It's nice to begin if you can write a blurb. I try to write a blurb for the book, you know, like the cover copy, but just maybe a 50-word type pitch. And once I have that, I know that I have character, conflict, and consequences. If those three things are in the blurb, I know I have a story. From there, I go with the outline, and like I said, I do keep a list while I'm writing the book of who's who and what they do. But that's really, I think, all it takes at this point anyway. You just need to want to tell that story. And if you don't enjoy it, it's not going to work. I don't think. I think you have to really, really love writing and love creating.
0: And yet, once you see the story in your head and it starts playing out in your head like a movie, then then the words tend to start flowing out onto the paper, right?
2: They really do. And occasionally, I mean, it's very true that most people tell you that the first draft is garbage, and that's very true. It is. Sometimes you miss a scene, but that first draft gets it down, and you go through it, and you see what you've missed or what you need to change, or when a character just doesn't want to do what you think they should do, you realize that you've got the wrong person in that particular position. So you just get it down. Once you do that, you can edit it. You can work with it.
0: And, of course, eventually, now, you're, of course, with Kensington, and Kensington is just, they have the best editors and the best cover artists in the business.
2: Oh, they certainly do.
0: So when you send, generally, when you send off your manuscript to the editor, they must be pretty happy. I would think they don't have that much work to do on you.
2: I don't get heavy editing. No, I don't. But by this time, he's seen my outline, so he knows what's coming. If he had any questions, he would usually question it at that point.
0: Who's your editor?
2: John Scunamiglio.
0: Oh, you got the best.
2: He's wonderful, yeah.
0: I think he's the best in the business. Boy, you're lucky with him.
2: I really got lucky.
0: Exactly, because he knows his business, and I've heard from so many authors that he is just so encouraging and so helpful, and just he loves working with authors, and he loves the product that comes out of Kensington.
2: Yeah, I think John is someone else who just really loves what he does, and it shows.
0: It does, and I think all of the authors who work with him, just, you know, they always say, you know, an author is worth their weight in gold. So I don't know how much he weighs, but I think he's worth it.
2: Yeah, he's a wonderful editor. He really is.
0: And then, of course, with the cover artist always captures your books. Just the essence of the story is on the cover.
2: Exactly. I don't know how she does it. Sometimes I'll send in ideas, and they'll do what I say, and it's a little flat with me, and we'll have to tweak it. Sometimes I'll send in ideas, and they do something completely different, and I go, oh, my God, that's perfect. So it's this The one on book seven is absolutely one of my favorite covers, and she is just delightful. She kind of has that Frances energy running through it.
0: Oh, with the umbrellas, it is perfect. It is just perfect. And, of course, the Eiffel Tower in the background. And I didn't mention, as you had started off by saying that you didn't know the police procedural part of France. So you had some studying to do here, and you came out with a very nice and proper, I think, French inspector.
2: I really, really like him. He had to take some special attention. I had to create a really unique guy. He plays a strong role. So, yeah, I really like Daniel Cadieux. He's wonderful.
0: I thought it was a great the way you developed him because, there's going to be an inspector, and you got just the right guy for it. Isn't it funny how we talk about him as if he's real?
2: Yeah, I know. It's funny, but he does feel real to me. He's my creation.
0: Exactly. So he comes out of that head of yours somewhere. But, do you ever wonder, how many characters are running around in that brain of yours? I mean, between
2: I never thought about that. But, it's probably fewer than if I wrote seven standalone books. Because then every time...

0: You also have, you know, when you're doing a series, a British series, you need to have a butler. So tell us about Blakely and Bridget, who come along for the trip.
1: They did. Blakely is George's valet, and Bridget is Francis's lady's maid. Oh, with all the elms. Generally speaking, a lady's maid is of a status of servant where you would call her by her last name, but Frances feels a little more friendly towards Bridget, and she really can't do it. So Bridget lets her get away with calling her by her first name. And, yeah, they come along because, frankly, Frances probably couldn't get dressed without Bridget being there. And a lot of times Bridget has helped kind of weasel out some information out of the servants' pipeline, the gossip line. Blakely is kind of new to me, even though he's been with George forever. He's only been in a couple of books. And I really like him, and I'm wondering right now where his character will go. Because they've been around, but they've always been in the background, and I kind of think I would like them to have an adventure. Not quite sure how that'll work, but that might be in the offing.
0: Oh, I'm sure you can come up with something. Well, and it is right. And I, of course, I noticed, you know, that day, well, and through the book, that she's called Bridget, which isn't really done in England.
1: I only
0: met one woman in the village where I lived. I lived in a small village, English village. I think I mentioned it to you that when I was 21, I bought a cottage in England, and I lived in England a long time. And so, but there was one woman in the village who, a very important woman in the village, and she had a lady's maid. And, of course, the lady's maid was always called by her last name. And and that's the way it is. And if you read Jane Eyre, in Jane Eyre, you know, there's a lady's maid, but she's called by her last name. But it's very American. As a matter of fact, when I was, because, I mean, I moved to England because I wanted to live near where Jane Austen was born. You know, I'm a youper. I know you're a Michigander, but you're from the South. We call you a troll, but I'm a youper. So
1: under the bridge,
0: you're under the bridge, but I'm way above. I'm up on Lake Superior, and so when I moved to England, you know, there was so many things to learn and so many things to discover. But I lived, I mean, my village was near where Jane Austen was born, and there was one woman, as I said, elderly woman, but she had an. She would occasionally, they would come to, we had only three stores in the town, little village, and she would occasionally come to the sweet shop with her lady's maid. And so it's cute. But that's, so there's lots of stuff that goes into this. And I haven't even mentioned, you've done a lot of also, you've had to do research now into this exposition, but for all of the books, you're doing research into the foods that they ate, into everything, and, of course, the clothes.
1: Clothes are fun. I really enjoy that research. And it's usually, I'll put it off to the end just because I have certain sources that I go to, and I know it'll be really easy to find. But, yeah, the clothes. And in this case, Frances goes through a lot of outfits. She keeps running into disasters and ruining her outfit.
0: Yes, she does. And isn't it? Oh, it's so, this is the kind of thing that you can just have so much fun with. Just the research alone, when I tell people, you know, and I talk about the joy of writing. This is what I'm talking about. It's not just the actual writing. It's also the joy of reading. To write, and you have to, with a cozy mystery, you also have to sprinkle in some red herrings along the way, right?
1: Oh, absolutely, absolutely, yeah.
0: So do you find yourself going back, after you write the book, do you find yourself going back and adding a few that you didn't think of?
1: I have. I'm not sure I can say that I do it every time, but yeah, it's pretty frequent. I'll think, oh,

0: you know what, this is just too obvious. I've got to sprinkle something in. Somebody needs to lie. Somebody needs to look suspicious. So, yeah, I will definitely go back and work that in.
1: Well, I remember the book, book number two, I think. That's where you have about the Glorious 12th. And, you know, the Glorious 12th is something very, it's very, very, well, British and Scottish. And it is the 12th day of August when when you go, it's the opening of duck hunting, grouse hunting, shooting season. And I mentioned to you in our last interview, I mentioned that I was invited to one. A couple of years, because I had a friend who, she was upper class, you know, British. Her husband, of course, had gone to public school, which is really private school. So, you know, he was a Eton Cambridge kind of guy, and she was also. But they had taken an old Georgian house, beautiful house, and renovated it to perfection. And but they had it. It was out in the country, and so they'd invite me to the event. And well, at first I didn't know what Glorious 12th was until I actually learned what it was. And of course, I've being a youper, I've been around duck hunting all of my life. And I was too shy. I was young then. I was too shy. I mean, I could have easily picked up a 16-gauge shotgun, and I would have been like Annie Oakley out there. But it wasn't. I don't know. I didn't want to do it. I wish I had now when I look back on it. So but she still has her house. So maybe I'll go visit her next August, and this time I'll pick up that shotgun. Mm-hmm. I'm gonna.
0: You should.
1: Yeah, I should. Yeah, well, you didn't do it.
0: How long were you there, Kathy?
1: I owned the house for like 8 years, and I lived there on and off because I also lived in parts of Europe, so I was back and forth. But quite a long time, and it was really wonderful, wonderful. I love your books because you bring all of this in. And as I also said, you mention food sometimes and just life in general. It's very special in England.
0: It is. And I really appreciate that you see these things. So that makes me feel better, like I'm doing it right.
1: Well, yeah, you are definitely. You take us to some places that, and it's just so much fun. And, this is a difficult time. The world is all so crazy. And sometimes we just need a book, that takes us out of things for a little while. And I think your series, people can start with this one. I actually would stay, if I was just starting, I would start with this one because I love Paris so much. But An Art Lover's Guide to Paris and Murder has everything in it that one could want. A wonderful cast of characters, a great, little mystery, and I don't know, there's something about it. It's very relaxing. I found it a very relaxing book.
0: Well, thank you.
1: I
0: totally understand that escape thing. I tend to need it, which is why I write in that type of book.
1: And the funny thing is, you didn't start off as a writer. You had like 30 years in business, right?
0: I do. I was an accountant, yeah.
1: And when you were a little girl, were you dreaming of writing? Was it all the time that you're adding up all those facts and figures, dreaming about writing?
0: Not as a little girl, but definitely at all my adult life, I wrote. Because you can't get very creative in accounting without getting into trouble. So my creative outlet was writing. And I would just like write a first draft and toss it aside. Once I was done, I was done. I just wrote for myself, never thinking of publishing until after I retired.
1: And then you start a whole new career. Isn't it wonderful?
0: Isn't it wonderful? I'm kind of blessed, yeah.
1: But I think everything that you do before you start writing is also something, it's an experience. It comes somehow, maybe it's just the numbers, they put you in the right way to be organized, to be, you know, thoughtful, because boy, oh boy, when you're working with numbers, you have to be thoughtful. So yeah. it all turns out in the end, and you're now having this absolutely wonderful career with Kensington, and now, of course, you know, you're lucky, because when did you go to Paris? We had that horrible pandemic. It was just, it took so long.
0: It was after the pandemic.
1: Yeah, oh, yeah. Yeah, oh, yeah, you couldn't travel.
0: We actually went in 22 to London and Paris, and then in 23 we went back to Paris again. So I'm going to have a second book in Paris.
1: I was going to say.
0: I couldn't resist.
1: well, all of your readers will be happy, because we never get tired of having books in Paris. There are so many stories there, and so many wonderful things that you can do. And I just want to mention to people, too, one of the nice things about reading a book like this, set at a certain period, and it talks somewhat about the exposition of 1900, but people really, you can read this book, and then in the next book, and so many things. One of the things that happened during this one was that was the first time they had the Olympics during an exposition, right? And with the women.
0: They did. Yes, it was the first time women were in the Olympics, but it was only the second Olympics in modern times.
1: Yeah.
0: And Paris really, really worked to get that. And then because the exposition was going on, They didn't put a lot of money into advertising the Olympics. A lot of people who were involved in it, some of the golfers, didn't even know they were playing in the Olympics. They just thought it was another tournament.
1: Well, and it was funny that they had the Olympics again this
0: year. I know.
1: So I was thinking about that. I was thinking about that when I was watching. I watched part of the Olympics. I don't watch much television, but I did see. Mm-hmm. I did see. The one coming down from the roof. And I was thinking about the 1900 Olympic exposition, which I think was more exciting than the current World Fairs and stuff they have. Although I don't think we've had one for a while. But there were so many new things that people hadn't seen, and it was so exciting. And you've captured some of it, and I'm sure you'll mention maybe more coming up. But it's just always a joy to talk to you, Diane. And you have it's Diane Freeman, and this book is called An Art Lover's Guide to Paris and Murder. Beautiful cover. And I just mentioned your website and stuff like that that people want to know.
0: Sure. If you want to get in touch with me, the best way is through my website is Di Freeman, FREEMAN.com. And you'll find links to all of my socials. So that's the best way to go.
1: Okay. Well, Diane, thank you so much for joining me today. I think you're fantastic. Just wonderful. And the books are great. And everybody, get this book and take a little bit of time. It's fall. Sit outside on the patio in the backyard under a tree. Oh, I think this is a book to read under a tree. Don't you think so?
0: I would love for you to read it under a tree.
1: I think in the fall, it's so nice to be outside. So everybody, again, thank you, Diane, for being on Joy on Paper. It's just always a joy to talk to. Well, I'm always happy to talk to a Michigander, that's for sure.
0: Yeah, thanks so much for having me, Patsy. I love talking with you,
1: too. Do you still follow the Tigers and the Lions?
0: I do.
1: Oh, me too.
0: The Red Wings, too.
1: It's so, the Red, of course. It was so funny when I was in Europe, and I lived in Europe, and people would have, like, an American newspaper or something. I said, the first question, if I ever saw somebody carrying an American newspaper, I said, how are the Tigers doing?
0: That's kind of cool.
1: You know, people always say, well, the Yankees, and, I said, no, I don't care about anybody. I just want to know, how are the Tigers doing?
0: Absolutely. It's the home team.
1: It is. Okay. Well, Diane, again, thank you so much for joining me. Bye-bye now.
0: Thank you. Bye-bye.
1: Bye. Okay. Wow. Oh, I love this book. I love this book. I want to go to Paris. Well, I want to go to Paris. I wish they had a... I really wish they did have one of those time machines so we could go back. I would love to go to Paris in the 1900s. Now, that would be something. I wish, you know... I didn't particularly want to go to the one this year. It didn't sound good to me. Anyway, we're going to play a book buzz from Devon Miller and a few commercials, and then I will be back to talk about something. Okay, here we go.

0: Hey everyone, it's Devon Miller, author and illustrator of the Mr. Tickety-Tock-Clock children's book series, reporting for Joy on Paper with the latest on children's book buzz. We're all a little grumpy sometimes, but someone who's especially grumpy stars in the beloved children's book series, Grumpy Monkey. Yes, Grumpy Monkey is back in a spooky new tale called Grumpy Monkey, Don't Be Scared. The book was written by Suzanne Lang and illustrated by Max Lang. Grumpy Monkey Don't Be Scared tells the story of Jim Panzee and his friends braving the dark jungle to collect treats on Halloween. Everything is different in the jungle when it's nighttime, and they all become a little frightened by strange noises and smells. The scariest thing of all for them, however, is returning home without collecting any treats. The sixth book in the Grumpy Monkey series, it's already the number one new release on Amazon for children's ape and monkey books, as well as already making it on the New York Times bestsellers list during the first week of its release. This book is such a delight, and I hope you aren't scared when reading it. This is Devon Miller reporting for Joy on Paper. For more book buzz involving children's books and authors, head on over to radio-joyonpaper.com and click on Devon Miller's Book Buzzes. I think it's about time that I buzz out now.
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Okay. Hi, this is Patsy with a Z, and I'm back just for a few moments. So I want to mention one thing. We're talking about the exposition of 1900 in Paris. And since I don't have much time, I just want to mention that one of the interesting aspects of this event was that for the American part of the exhibition, our biggest, really one of the biggest sections, other than, of course, the electricity and telegraph and stuff like that, was they had a major exhibition of African-American people, those who have given and done great things for America. They were even honoring the Tuskegee Institute. There were over 500 photographs of African-Americans who were doing wonderful things in America. There was a wonderful exhibition, whether it was W.E.B. Du Bois or Thomas Calway, and all sorts of things, and celebrating the with a wonderful statue of Frederick Douglass. And there were also, and this is the interesting thing, there was a volume that they had bound of 400 patents. Now, these are patents, 400 patents by African Americans, and also with photographs from the different institutes like Tuskegee and Fisk and Howard University. They were all there. They had all of these wonderful, this wonderful exhibition, and people forget this. And I was so happy to be reminded that back then, in 1900, we had this attitude of celebrating what African Americans were doing for America back then. And where things sort of got all messed around, I think sometime in the 1920s or something. But this celebration, when you think of it, in Paris, that America took their pavilion, because they didn't have a big pavilion. America wasn't the biggest country in that time, the most powerful, but that they had this wonderful exhibition to celebrate African Americans and all of the things that African Americans had contributed to the United States. And this was way after the Civil War, and things were really improving in America. And I think this just shows you that there was this wonderful attitude of pride for what African Americans had done in America. And when you do investigate the patents that so many African Americans held in those days, so, and I think they still hold them. Anyway, it's a wonderful story, and you might have a look and do some investigation at that. And I don't know if at the universities, I'm sure Howard University and Tuskegee Institute must both have some of their files and some of their works that were exhibited there at the exposition. Meanwhile, I'm getting ready for NaNoWriMo, National Novel Writing Month. So please, if you have any questions for me, send me an email at patsy.radio@joyonpaper.com, and I will answer your questions, and I will also be sending out some little booklets about NaNoWriMo. Anyway, everybody have a wonderful, wonderful weekend. My goodness, it's Thursday already. It's gone fast. Bye-bye now. Oh, and I salute Big Ed in the control room. I always salute him in my head. I'm always thinking about you, Big Ed. Thank you so much. Everyone, have a wonderful weekend. Bye-bye now.

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2: I'm Lisa Brady, Fox News. That message from Judge William Sullivan at the Lindsey Clancy murder trial after the jury in Massachusetts sent their second note in 4 days of deliberations telling the judge they can't reach a unanimous decision.
3: I'm going to ask you to go back out, keeping in mind all the instructions that I gave you, to go out and to continue your deliberations at this time.
2: Prosecutors argue Clancy could control her actions the day her three young children were strangled. The defense says she was suffering psychosis and should not be held criminally responsible. In Utah, the latest hearing begins at this hour for Charlie Kirk's accused assassin, Tyler Robinson. The judge is expected to rule on whether the case will go to trial. President Trump reportedly considering a variety of limited strikes on Iran to address threats in the Strait of Hormuz.
4: Axios reports the idea behind the plan is to reduce the risk of Iranian attacks on oil tankers, U.S. Navy ships and Air Force aircraft to mow the lawn, as this person put it. Overnight, another tanker coming out of the Strait of Hormuz reported being hit by three projectiles as Iran threatens this critical waterway.
2: Fox's Trey Yingst in Tel Aviv. Iran's president signaling he's still open to making a deal. President Trump meets today with oil refiners and distributors as part of an effort to lower gas prices. This as Democrats keep hammering affordability concerns.
5: House Republicans continue to cave to Donald Trump and will always rubber stamp his costly agenda. But Democrats won't.
2: House Democratic Caucus Chair Pete Aguilar, but House Speaker Mike Johnson says he's very optimistic about the midterms.
6: Do American families want a return to rampant inflation, record crime, record illegal immigration that we had under Democrat governance? Or do they want to continue the restoration of common sense?
2: Heavy rain and possible flooding heading for Texas and Louisiana as Tropical Storm Edward heads for the Gulf Coast. 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
2: Strikes back. I'm Lisa Brady, Fox News. CENTCOM just confirming U.S. forces are hitting military targets in Iran near the Strait of Hormuz after recent attempts by Iran to hit commercial ships and U.S. forces in the region.
3: It's an indication that once again the United States is trying to send a message to the Iranian regime that threats against this international waterway will not be tolerated.
2: Fox's Trey Yingst in Tel Aviv. This as President Trump is set to meet with oil refiners aiming for lower gas prices as the U.S. continues a pressure campaign on Iran's economy.
4: Treasury Secretary Scott Bessent says the U.S. will economically asphyxiate the Iranian regime.
5: My job is to make sure that they want to have a deal, and they will want to have one.
4: Last week, Bessent announced a new sanctions package he described as a financial D-Day, targeting countries and financial institutions still doing business with Iran. At a summit in Kyrgyzstan, Iran's president says his government is willing to return to a ceasefire agreement if the U.S. agrees to end its naval blockade and lift sanctions.
2: Fox's Jared Halpern at the White House. A jury is deliberating for a fourth day at the murder trial of Lindsey Clancy in Massachusetts, where the judge told them this morning to keep trying for now after a note from the jury said they could not reach a unanimous decision. She's using an insanity defense in the killing of her three young children. Tropical storm Edward could be a hurricane when it reaches the Gulf Coast later today, moving quickly but threatening heavy rain and flooding in Louisiana and Texas, where Fox's Britta Merwin is in Port Arthur.
6: We have a history of tropical systems that might appear weak, but they linger and sit around for days on end, producing epic flooding. We're not going to see that from Edward, but we are going to have that flash flood impact. And depending on how strong the system gets, we could have wind gusts above 60 to 65 miles per hour.
2: In the Pacific, Lowell is now a hurricane, but still far from land. 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
2: Explosions in Iran. Elisa Brady, Fox News. CENTCOM says the U.S. military is targeting Iran's Revolutionary Guard Corps after Iran's recent attempted attacks on U.S. forces in the region and commercial shipping around the Strait of Hormuz.
3: Last night, there was another Iranian projectile fired at a Saudi tanker that was passing through the strait or toward the strait.
2: Fox's Jennifer Griffin reports that was the fourth ship targeted by Iran in the past week.
3: There have been eight ships who have been targeted or struck by Iranian missiles since July 14th. So this is an ongoing problem. The IRGC either doesn't have control of the units that are firing these, or this is a low-level asymmetric warfare that they are attempting.
2: President Trump calls the new U.S. strikes large and powerful, but warns Iran will be hit much harder if it retaliates for what he calls a very justified attack. This as the U.S. continues a ramped-up economic pressure campaign on Iran.
4: And of course, the Strait of Hormuz that President Trump just started striking again is important because of the oil. These strikes, of course, mean that the Iranians have not been responding the way that the president and his team thought they would to the economic D-Day that Scott Bessent rolled out a few days ago.
2: Fox's Peter Ducey at the White House, where the president has a meeting with oil refiners and distributors. The National Weather Service says landfall is imminent as Tropical Storm Edward bears down on the Gulf Coast along the Texas-Louisiana border. Flash flooding, a top concern.
5: It truly is the rain impact that's going to be most concerning. We have a flood watch across parts of southeast Texas where we could pick up 2 to 4 inches of rain in less than an hour. So when you're facing the reality of 6 to 8 hours of that intensity of rain, we're likely going to see some street flooding.
2: Fox Weather's Britta Merwin in Port Arthur, Texas. Edward now centered about 25 miles southeast of there. 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
2: To Iran. I'm Lisa Brady, Fox News. President Trump says Iran will be hit much harder if there's retaliation for a new round of U.S. strikes.
3: He went on to say today's strikes were a very big hit, and if it goes a third time, they're going to be totally wiped out as a country.
2: Fox's Trey Yingst. After a call with the president, the U.S. strikes follow Iran's attempted attacks on U.S. forces in the region and on commercial shipping around the Strait of Hormuz.
3: I asked the president what was hit tonight in Iran, specifically in the southwestern part of the country next to the Strait of Hormuz. President Trump says a lot of radar, and added that they were trying to rebuild the radar systems and the United States was watching. And then just before they completed this construction, that's when these strikes took place.
2: President Trump also says the U.S. has given Iran a lot of chances and that he thinks an agreement with Iran would not be worth the paper it's printed on. Media reports in Iran just reporting drones and missiles being fired in response to the U.S. strikes. President Trump meeting with oil refiners as part of ongoing efforts to boost production and lower gas prices.
4: According to AAA, the average price of a gallon of gas is $4.09 today, up from $3.19 a year ago. It was the most expensive August on record.
2: Fox Business's Connor Hanson. Democrats in Congress call the Iran conflict a disaster and the president's agenda costly. But House Speaker Mike Johnson telling reporters,
5: I believe the American people are going to do the right thing. So you're going to see me with boundless joy around here, okay? I'm very optimistic about this.
2: Ahead of the midterms, arguing Republicans are leading a restoration of common sense after higher crime, inflation, and illegal immigration. The House passing a short-term spending bill to fund the government into December. It already passed the Senate and heads to the president's desk. A judge in Utah just ruling cameras will remain in the courtroom for the case against Charlie Kirk's accused killer, Tyler Robinson, but no decision yet on proceeding to trial. 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
2: The jury's done for the day. I'm Lisa Brady, Fox News, at the Lindsey Clancy murder trial in Massachusetts.
3: My understanding is that you would request to be excused till tomorrow at 9 o'clock, so I'm going to excuse you till then.
2: Judge William Sullivan, a short time ago, also thanking jurors for their hard work, hours after telling them to keep deliberating, following a note that they could not reach a unanimous decision over the killing of Clancy's three young children.
4: This is 23 hours of deliberations over 4 days for this jury of nine women and three men, and instead of perhaps sending in another note saying they wanted more time or that they perhaps are still at an impasse, it's interesting that they've decided to go back for the night. I mean, it implies that they're still working through this to see if they can reach a unanimous decision one way or the other.
2: Fox's Brian Yenes at the courthouse in Plymouth. Clancy is using an insanity defense. Tropical storm Edward just making landfall a short time ago near Johnson Bayou, Louisiana. Maximum sustained winds 60 miles per hour, but heavy rain the main concern, possibly several inches in some areas. Forecasters expect potentially dangerous flash flooding in southeast Texas into tomorrow. Iran reportedly firing missiles and drones in response to new U.S. strikes, even after a warning from President Trump they'll be hit harder if there's retaliation.
5: These appear to be relatively widespread strikes focused on southwestern Iran. Reports of explosions on Keshem Island and also in the city of Bandar Abbas. These are IRGC strongholds. This is where the Iranian Navy was threatening the international shipping lanes of the Strait of Hormuz as recently as last night.
2: Fox's Trey Yings. To the U.S. military says it is targeting Iran's Revolutionary Guard. There's no independent confirmation of Iranian reports that a U.S. strike hit a house hosting a wedding, leading to deaths and injuries. A sell-off on Wall Street. The Dow down 418 at the bell. 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
1: Good afternoon, everyone. And how's it going out there? It's Be Local Buzz with Devin, your community connector, here every Tuesday on Tantalk Radio. And how's it going over there?
2: Doing just fine, thank you.
1: Yeah, you had a good weekend?
2: Yeah, that was a few days ago, though, wasn't it?
1: Yeah, well, it's Tuesday, so yeah, it was a few days ago. So, hey, have you ever been to Bel Air Cafe? They're located off of Indian Rocks Road on Jewel Road behind Bel Air Market.
2: No, I haven't.
1: Okay, well, we just came from there for lunch, and I don't know if you know that, but they have the Devon special on the menu, and it is delicious, not because I invented it. It is a grilled chicken and cheese in a wrap, and then you can have it with lettuce and tomato. I always make it without, but it is amazing, and it's so good, and I guess it's selling good. They were saying it's a popular dish, huh? Yeah, I got Lee over here nodding her head. So, as you know, I got amazing people here. And this show, I'm going to kind of theme it as you get your holiday ready, get your wedding. If you're getting married, this is the time to listen up. Or if you know someone getting married, because I have some great business owners on that's going to take it and make it real easy for you. So, I'm going to jump right in, and I'm going to start with Jen. Do we have a song for Jen?

0: Jen.
1: Yes.
0: Welcome to Be Local Buzz with Devin. I'm so excited to have you here and all the amazing things you're doing out there in community. So I just can't wait to brag about you today. But why would I play the Go-Go's vacation song? Although you're a very good chair dancer, I'm just going to side note that. So, why would I play that song for you?
1: Maybe because I am your local travel agent in the Pinellas County area.
0: So what's the name of it?
1: It's called Jen Travels.
0: I love it.
1: Your go-to travel girl.
0: I love it. So one of the perks about booking through Jen Travels is that you get a lot of special things that if I booked myself, I wouldn't get. Is that true?
1: Yes. So a lot of people who book like European travel or cruises, travel agents actually have the ability to give you like free champagne in the room, upgrade to VIP status in some of the hotels. And I also don't have a service fee. So you can use me. There's no charge. So I take the stress out for you. And
0: that's fantastic. So a lot of people, I think that, right? I think there's a myth out there somewhere that if you book through a travel agent, you're going to be paying more. But that is not true at what you just said.
1: Correct. Correct. Okay. Now, there are some travel agents that do charge. I do not.
0: Well, that's why they're not on my show.
1: Because that's right.
0: We like good, honest business owners. All right. So we talk about travel. Now, is that air? Is that cruise? Tell about your mission and what you're actually doing with the travel industry.
1: Well, actually, I just founded, launched just recently, Jen Travels Gives Back. So it is a nonprofit, a 501c3, and I am actually helping local people in our community. It was created because I honestly believe that there should be no family that needs to go through tough times alone. There are struggling families in our own community, struggling quietly. You just don't know. Parents wondering how they're going to put groceries on the table for children. Families with children with serious illnesses. You have single parents trying to hold everything together. You also have your veterans and first responders who spent their entire life helping everyone. They get older, things happen, and now they need someone to help them. So I know I'm not going to be able to fix everything for them, but I do want to give them a moment that matters in their life where we can, where my foundation come in, step in, and help them out.
0: So when someone books a vacation through you, they're also helping the community. Is that what you're saying?
1: Yes. So I'm actually donating a percentage of my commission to my foundation to help children in need.
0: Wow. That's fantastic. So do you have any events coming up?
1: I do.
0: Okay.
1: I actually have on October 17th, it's called Shopping for a Cause. It is a local garage sale, I would say.
0: How cool.
1: So if you have anything to donate or come by, stop by. All proceeds for that garage sale will be going into the foundation to help people in our community. And I also have my very first gala coming up on November 7th. So I'm really, really excited about that.
0: Excellent. So let's go back to that garage sale. So my husband and I have things that we need to donate. So you would just come pick it up. I could say, hey, we're not going to be home, but it's stuff's on my, I don't know, front porch. And you'll come pick them up, and then you'll price them, and you'll sell them for
1: Absolutely.
0: Us.
1: If you need someone to come pick it up, I'll be happy, me and my husband. Or if you want to come and meet up or drop it
0: off.
1: Okay. Yeah.
0: Very cool. So when do you need the items by? And how does someone get in contact with you that's listening? Oh, and watching. That's our YouTube people. Wave. Oh, hi. Yes. He's like, well, YouTube, wait a minute. I'm on camera. Yes, you are.
2: You told me that.
0: Smile. You're on camera. So if someone wants to clean house, and we want good donations. If you're looking at something, you're like, should I throw it away or donate it? Throw it away. If that question's coming up, just toss it, okay? Because Jen's not going to be a collector of everything, right? And gently use clothing and footwear, I imagine. So how does someone get in contact with you?
1: You can definitely email me. I'm at jentravelsgivesback@gmail.com.
0: Okay, so our theme today is getting ready for the holiday and wedding. Yeah, spring weddings, but people need to start now, right?
1: Yeah.
0: So talk about the trips and destination weddings that you've been working on and tell us, give us some plant some seeds on some great great items and vacations that are out there.
1: So I definitely do help with destination weddings and honeymoons. That is a very popular season getting ready to approach right now. We do a lot of like Cancun, okay. Jamaican, over in Ireland. Okay. So there's a lot of fun places out there to definitely get married.
0: Okay, and you do cruises?
1: I do cruises. There's cruise weddings.
0: Yeah. Okay. All right. So my big thing in our family is we go to the European Christmas markets every year. Is it too late to start or to book this with you?
1: It is not. Okay. It is not too late. We are coming down to the deadline because Christmas markets do sell out every single year. Once it's sold out, it's sold out. I've never had someone come in like the end of October and be like, let me book a Christmas. Nope, it's already done. Those are like, as soon as they're open and the season starts, they're sold.
0: And can you just tell us some of the destinations, if you remember off the top of your head, that where these cruise ships are going to in Europe? Germany, I would imagine.
1: Yeah, that's...
0: That's okay. It wasn't a trick question. I was just wondering. I was thinking maybe I haven't been to those spots. Sorry, that was a greed question. That was a Devin planning her trip right here on air. So this is Be Local Buzz, and we got Jen Travels on here on Tan Talk Radio. And she's not only talking about her amazing travel agent business that she has, but she's also talking about her nonprofit, Jen Travels Gives Back, and how she has taken her proceeds of her commission and giving it back to the community. So is there a family that you're specifically working with right now?
1: I am, actually. I have a family. I have a 9-year-old little boy. His name is Jackson, and he currently does have a brain tumor wrapped around his brain stem. And so just found out last year, less than a year ago, and their family's life has been flipped upside down. If you can only imagine, if you have a child, just imagine giving that devastating news. As soon as I found out about him, I went into action. I'm actually getting goosebumps right now because it's so emotional.
0: I think we all are, yeah.
1: And so right now he's traveling back and forth to Atlanta, Georgia, every single Tuesday. He goes back and forth to all the hospitals here locally. He just had his Make-A-Wish to Disneyland just recently, which was amazing to see. But me, personally, I'm doing everything that I can. All my money that I make, my commissions, has been going directly to this little boy and his family. So if you have a willing or giving heart, that's another reason why I started the foundation, is to help this family particularly to start. And it's a sad story. I can't imagine, but...
0: Well, thank you for what you're doing. And that's great, a collaboration of nonprofits working together. So everyone knows I have Raise and Relief Foundation, and we help all societal issues out there. And I'm glad that you told us about this, because we are able to help with some gas cards for the family
1: to get back and forth
0: for sure. So you're not alone. There's other nonprofits out there that want to support you too. So don't feel like you're alone, because you're not.
1: Yeah. Okay. Thank you.
0: Yes, absolutely. So what does someone call you and say, okay, what if they don't have any ideas on where they want to go for vacation? They just said, tell me what you suggest, or this is what I like to do. So, do you do concierge service where you're actually planning it for them even when they don't have an idea?
1: Yes.
0: Okay.
1: And that's actually kind of fun, because then I kind of send them a little bit of a questionnaire to get to know kind of their personality, and I just ask them a different kind of questions, and then from that I base off different kind of trips, you know, for them. So those are very customized trips, and they're a lot of fun to do.
0: I love that.
1: Yeah, some people, I don't know where I want to go. You know, do I want to go to the beach, or do I want to go up to the mountains and go skiing? I don't know. So I just kind of ask different kind of questions to kind of gauge where their mind really is.
0: Okay.
1: Deep side, they kind of really know what they want to do.
0: So are you finding them hotels, or are you working with Airbnbs? Or what if they say, I want to do an Airbnb. We got, I don't know, 6 families are going, or 2 families are going, or 3 families are going. Do you have access to help them with that?
1: I do. Actually, I was working on that last night. Actually.
0: Okay. All right.
1: I have a family came to me and said, my children want to invite a bunch of people to Disney. Give me an Airbnb. I need at least 9 beds.
0: Wow.
1: This is the time frame. Make something happen that's going to be good for adults and teenagers. And so, yeah.
0: I think those parents need that bottle of champagne in that room. Sorry, but that's what I'm saying. They need the bottle of champagne.
1: Maybe something a little bit stronger.
0: Yeah, 9 kids. Wow. Wow. Yeah. So how did you get started in this business? This is always a fun story.
1: So actually, my daughter, who's actually in the room with us.
0: Yes. Hi, Leah.
1: She did horse showing for many years. And I was already traveling every weekend, every summer, you know, to different areas, going in and out of hotels. And I was doing all the booking and all the things. And my neighbor was like, you are always gone. You're always traveling somewhere. And so my neighbor's like, why don't you just do that for a living since you're already doing it? Like,
2: do
1: it for, so then that's when I started becoming a travel agent.
0: That's awesome. And that's awesome. Congratulations.
1: Yeah.
0: And Leah, I know you don't have a microphone, and I'm going to talk to her and I'll talk for her. Are you proud of your mom to have like traveling one day and then all of a sudden it's her own business?
3: Yes.
0: So I love the daughter's taking all the credit. If you didn't hear her, just letting you know.
3: I think it's a great thing, and then it benefits like us now because we travel as a family, anyways, all the time.
0: So they're traveling as a family.
3: All
0: so
3: works out. Travel for the horses. Travel as family. Everyone in our family travels.
0: I love it.
3: I like to travel. Like I was telling you at lunch today.
0: So she loves to travel. So that's great.
1: Yes.
0: So now you're helping families create memories, right?
1: Yes. Yes. All right. Absolutely. That's my favorite part of it. It's not necessarily like just doing that. It's like the reaction I get after they travel or while they're traveling, because it's like, oh my gosh, I didn't realize this is beautiful. And they're sending me pictures of them doing something in Hawaii. Like I believe you're going to Hawaii coming up, and they're taking pictures of the turtles and the all the things. And I'm like, this is why I love my job.
0: That's awesome. Awesome. So one more time, tell people how, we'll get back to you in a moment, but tell people how to get in contact with you.
1: You can email me for the Jen Travels at jenvanhorn@travelmation with the letter M like Mary .net, or through the foundation, you can email me at jentravelsgivesback@gmail.com.
0: And you could also find her in Stroll Harbor Bluffs magazine. And Jen is actually going to be our Jet Set with Jen travel tips. I just made that up, kind of. I don't know if that's what she's going to name her column, but that's what we're rolling with today. And you're going to give some great travel tips and some, I don't know, excursion
1: some
0: ideas.
1: Travel ideas, yes. How to pack, all the things, yes.
0: Excellent. I love that. Okay, Jen, thanks for being on the show, and we'll get back to you. And Leah, if you want to come over here, did you have a question?
4: Yeah, okay. I do have a question. Are you two N's or one on Jen?
0: Oh, that's a great question.
1: It is two N's.
4: Two N's, okay.
0: Ironically, when I was at Bel Air Cafe today, I asked her the exact same question.
4: Did you really?
0: Did I?
1: Yes, you did.
4: I wrote it down earlier, and I'm like, I wonder, when you said it again just now, I was like, I wonder if it's two N's or one.
1: It is. So.
0: That's a good question. I always ask people, how do you spell your name? Even if it's Ken, how do you spell your name? Because who knows? You can spell it with two N's. You can spell it with a C. I mean, it's just crazy. So, all right. So, it's Be Local Buzz with Devin. We are talking about holiday travel. We're talking about weddings prep. We're just talking about anything. And if you want to call in, I always forget to say this, but here we go. If you want to call in, you can call 727-441-3000. And if you're just getting into your car or your office and you're just putting us on, you're like, oh man, I miss that girl. Don't worry. You can go onto YouTube, Tan Talk Radio Network. It is all live, so you can watch the segment from its entirety. So I have another amazing people, amazing person, couple, peeps, whatever we're going to do. I don't know if we're doing the sideshow or what we're doing here, but
1: yeah.
0: All right. Do we have a song for Mandy, Ed?

0: previously, Megan was talking about hair salons. So what, Mandy, first of all, welcome to Be Local Buzz with Devin, and welcome to the Be Local family with our magazines and our Stroll Harbor Bluffs. We've kind of, they're all sister magazines, and we really love having A-plus business owners like yourself. So
1: Thank you. Tell everyone
0: why I would play that song and what's the name of your business.
1: Okay, so you would play that song for sure because your hairdressers pretty much know everything. I mean, they know everything that's going on because you say things in the chair. I mean, the conversations happen. So it is definitely true. But it's more of a relationship, and it's pretty awesome. So Ken and myself own Sheer Joy Salon. We have two locations. One is in Safety Harbor. That one in Safety Harbor has been there for 10 years, just over 10 years. And then the one on Clearwater Beach just opened in October. So
0: awesome.
1: Of last year. But yeah.
0: So two things you just gave me. If I was an FBI agent and I was looking to interview someone for a crime scene, I'm going to find out who their hairdresser is.
1: Believe that.
2: Oh, yeah.
0: Yeah, oh, yeah. You want to find out who did it? Go to the hairdresser.
1: That's right.
0: I like that tip.
1: Thank you for that. Yes.
0: And you just, Sheer Joy just won some awards. I think we need to stop and brag about that right now.
1: All right. So we were nominated for three different awards this year. One was the Best of Florida. And I think this is our third year straight for winning that one. And then the Best of the Best. That was the Tampa Bay Times, that one, and we won that one as well this year. And then there's still one more that's the Best of Tampa that we're in the top three, but we're not quite sure if we won that or not yet. That has to be announced at the live event. So they will announce the winner at the live event. But we're in the top three. So
0: that's awesome.
1: That's pretty awesome.
0: I mean, are you kidding me? Out of all the hair salons out there, you guys won Best of Florida and everything. That's amazing. So what makes your hair salon so special and stand out above everyone else?
1: Well, I would say, first of all, we honor God with everything that we do in our business. And that, because we answer to a higher power, there's integrity. There's our hearts are in it. We care about each and every person that comes in that salon and sits down. If they're not happy, we make sure that they're happy. We make sure that their experience is good from the time they make their appointment until the time they leave. And so, again, it goes back to the fact that we answer to something greater than ourselves, right? So if we're going to honor the Lord with our business, then we have to do that and see that through. And we believe that He's given us Sheer Joy Salon to be a light in the community that we do business in, that we're supposed to be serving in that community as well. And we're supposed to be giving back to that community. And that's the job of the marketplace ministry, is to make sure that the needs of the community are being met. So that's something that we have really prided ourselves on in the past, and just making sure that we stay dedicated to boots on the ground. And because, you know, Jen, you said it earlier, that people suffer in silence. And so we team up with Maddie Williams House once a year to do haircuts for the community, that for people that can't afford to, you know, take their kids in for their back to school haircuts. And we did two events this year, one in Tarpon and one in Safety Harbor. But you would not believe the need that is there.
0: Oh, yeah.
1: And it's like we walk around in this world where everything is okay in our life and we have the means to, you know, to meet the needs in our own homes. And there, if you just take a deep breath and actually look, there's so many people around us that are in need. And so, in 3 hours, we do about 75 haircuts.
0: That's amazing.
1: It's just, it's an incredible, incredible thing. But the need is definitely there. So we believe that. We believe that we honor God with a business, and that's how we do it.
0: I love it. Okay. So that's Mandy speaking. She owns Sheer Joy Salon, one in Safety Harbor, and the newest one is on Clearwater Beach on the top floor of Hulk Hogan's building. I don't know. What did he say?
3: Pelican Plaza.
0: Thank you. But I don't know if anyone knows Pelican Plaza, but and that was not Mandy. That was now Ken.
3: Okay. Yes.
0: So we're talking about it geared off towards philanthropy. And what I want to say is how I met Mandy and Ken, I'd just like to take a couple minutes to tell that story. So Raising Relief Foundation, Jen and Natalie, amazing community people. Natalie is the owner of the Chart House Hotel in Clearwater Beach, and they were having the Sunset Soiree fundraiser for us this summer. And they said that this woman and her team are going to come and do all the hair for the models. It was a fashion show. And I thought that was amazing. So that's actually how I met Mandy and Ken, was through philanthropy. So that's always a, there you go. You talk about a divine intervention. That's a great way to start off a relationship. Absolutely. So thank you for continuing doing that. But let's get down to the good stuff. That it wasn't the good stuff. But let's talk about that head spa experience that I had. Ladies and gentlemen, if you've never had a head spa, you got to do it. That's it. That's all there is. You got to call Sheer Joy. You have a choice between 20 minutes, 40 minutes, or an hour. I picked the 40 minutes, but there is no way I'm ever picking that again. I'm going for the 60 minutes. Just go for it. It is amazing. So why am I bragging about that? Yeah, the one on the beach.
1: Yeah, the beach location has the head spa.
0: Yeah.
1: But, you know, because it's such a, it's people beg for it in Safety Harbor. Like, they're like, why can't we have a head spa here? So we're trying to integrate it. It's just, you know, space is limited in that the setup's not ideal for it. But we're going to try.
0: But what is it? Tell people what it is. Tell them about the, verbalize the experience.
1: Okay.
0: Because we have, obviously, we're radio, so we can't show visuals, but we do have people. We can wave to our YouTube people. But go ahead and just tell us the experience.
1: Okay, so first of all, important to know that most people, like statistically, their favorite part of a salon experience is the shampoo.
0: Mm-hmm.
1: So just statistically, that's what people mm-hmm. love. And so, you know, in Japan, they usually do a, they have a, like an entire system that if you get your hair done in Japan, they automatically do things like this. This is just
0: part
1: customary.
0: Of their,
1: yes, part of what their experience. And so they've brought these machines in now. They're like a massage table, and now they have a shampoo bowl attached to them. So you can do, you lay down in this, and it's got like a halo that goes over your head. And
0: a sprinkler.
1: Yes, like a sprinkler.
0: Remember those grass sprinklers?
1: Yes, that is what it's like. And it just drizzles on your head with warm water while you literally just get a massage for your scalp. And sometimes, so myself, I am a certified trichologist. So I was specialized in hair loss. So a lot of the scalp stuff that needs to be done, like maybe your scalp being, you know, looked at under a magnifying glass, and like just to kind of see what's going mm-hmm. on with your scalp to see why maybe there's hair loss or something. But a lot of times we'll do scalp stimulation. So a lot of times it's build up on the scalp. And so we do a lot of those things under that. But you get if you add the hour, you can get your hands and your arms massaged and your décolleté, and it's just really,
0: it's amazing.
1: It's truly, I mean, it's an experience because it suddenly, like, everything just goes away for a little while. Like, you're in that room, right? Is that right, Devin?
0: Yeah.
1: Like, you just go back there.
0: Like, thing she did.
1: Yeah. Yeah.
0: All right, so we got the sprinkler and egg beater. That's the best way I can describe it.
1: Yeah, all different types of stimulation for your scalp throughout the process to make sure that you're just completely relaxed. And it is weird because if you had to go get groceries, like, you really just don't care. You're like, oh, yeah, well, I mean, that'll happen at some point today. But right now,
2: I'll
1: this is what matters.
2: Later.
1: Yeah, I'll pick the kids up on, you know.
0: Yeah,
1: I'm going to be late. It's fine.
0: Amazing.
1: Yeah.
0: So how does someone book an appointment for this?
1: So we have, our website is called SheerJoyExperience.com, and you can book your,
2: S-H-E-A-R.
1: Yeah, and it's S-H-E-A-R, Sheer Joy Experience, and that, you can book right through that website, or you can call. The phone line is 727-330-7712. You can call that. That'll ring through to both locations. And so you can call, make your appointment if you need to talk to a person. There's somebody that works the front desk.
0: I love it. No AI. Yay.
1: No AI. We have real people, real relationships. You know, that's the hair industry is real relationships. I think it's like under 1% chance of AI taking over our job. Isn't that great?
3: That's great.
1: Yeah.
3: That is
1: great.
0: So this is Mandy from Sheer Joy Salon, again, located in Safety Harbor and Clearwater Beach. We're talking about the head spa, which I said everyone has to do that. But talk about other services that you have there, because sometimes people don't do this, but they do this. So tell exactly what you do for all your services for hair and whatever.
1: Okay, so we are a full service salon. Okay. Some of the specialty things that we do is Ken does SMP work. And so what that is scalp micropigmentation. And basically it's tattooing what looks like maybe a hair follicle to add density back to the hair. So a lot of men will shave their head and then it's kind of looks bald by purpose, like bald by shaving instead of, you know, bald by
0: natural.
1: Yeah,
0: like falling out.
1: Yeah,
0: whatever.
1: Androgenetic alopecia.
0: My husband would say stress from Devin, but whatever.
1: Whatever caused it.
0: Whatever it was.
1: Yeah, so we do offer that. We also, like you said, we have the head spas, but we are full service color salon.
0: Okay.
1: We have a lot of different stylists. What I say that one of the other parts of the business that make us a little bit unique is that we take professionals directly out of cosmetology school.
0: Mm.
1: So we'll take them directly out of cosmetology school and we put them through a program within our company that's an advanced training program. That program lasts between 3 and 9 months, depending on where their skill level is and how they're able to build in their clientele. But they do go into a training program so that we can kind of do some quality control on the floor, so we make sure that they're not right out of school. So they go through the program, they come on the floor, and then we raise a level system. And basically that level system is the more that you improve your technical skills and the more your demand on time goes up, all of those things, you're leveled up. And so some of the prices increase. So if you were on a budget, which is great because we have people that maybe don't have a very high beauty budget, but we also have people that have a very high beauty budget. And so within our salon, we're able to really accommodate everybody's budget. And so it's really a good thing and keeps our standards. So you might be with a stylist and they say, hey, I'm getting ready to increase because I'm getting ready to, you know, to level up. And basically that's how hairstylists kind of get their, like everybody else can get a raise other ways. But that's just really the way that hairstylists can.
0: And what an amazing business plan. So yeah. I love what I'm hearing, because first of all, you're giving someone opportunity right out of school. So it's so hard. You guys remember when you're trying to get a job for your first time and no one would hire you because you don't have experience, and you're like, well, how the heck do you expect me to get experience if you won't hire me? Right?
1: Yeah.
0: So I love that you're giving these new people an opportunity and you also have a plan.
1: Yeah.
0: It's not like you're throwing them in the deep end without a life preserver, right? So you have a plan. So you're really mentoring them and really carving out their future. So they must be very grateful to you, and they must stay with you for a long time.
1: Yeah, a lot of times they do, because it builds loyalty.
0: Yeah.
1: It builds loyalty because their trainers are there and their mentors are there. And I got to tell you, Ken and I have a heart for Gen Z. We love Gen Z. And so I know that that's a rare thing, because most people are like, Gen Z, that's a hard
0: thing. I think those are parents that are saying that.
1: Yeah, but we love them. Like these young people that we bring into the salon are purpose-driven, and they're fantastic. So, yeah, we just believe
0: in them.
1: I have to agree. Yeah, they're great.
0: Everyone is just, you know, it's kind of interesting, because if I'm talking to this person or this person, they're all happy and they're the same. You know what I'm saying? You know how you go to some hair salons and this one's miserable and this one's talking about someone else and, you know, you got that kind of that chaos there. It is all like beautiful, harmonious chaos, if that makes sense.
1: Yeah.

0: we care more about our employees as people than we do employees.
1: Right.
0: And so the relationship that we have with them is second to none.
1: Well, it definitely shows. Like I said, you can walk in there and you can feel the greatness there. I mean, it's just
0: really
1: wonderful.
0: I really appreciate you saying that.
1: No, it's absolutely true. And everyone that I've had and everyone I've met has just been great. Yeah. Who's the girl that curled my hair? How many compliments did I get that day? So I went in there for a curl. I forget where I was going. And Mandy and I spent some time out on the beach just introducing ourselves to other business owners. And how many people did I get compliments on? Oh, I do want to mention something. Can I mention it? The discount if you're a food or if you work on Clearwater Beach. Yeah, go ahead. I'll let you finish that.
2: Yeah, so hospitality on the beach. Stay on the beach and get your hair done. You get 20% off all the time if you work on the beach. So if you work on Clearwater Beach, just know that we're there and that you get 20% off all services all the time. That includes your head spa.
1: Oh.
2: Yeah.
1: All right, can I... Wink, wink, I work on the beach.
2: Yeah, I give you a hospitality card.
1: So it's funny you should say that. So I met a waitress over at Bel Air Cafe that I was like, hey, I know you, but I actually knew her through Pilates, ironically. This is a small, connected little world over here, who says, oh, I used to work at Frenchie's, but I still work there sometimes. And I told her about your discount.
2: Oh, wonderful.
1: Yeah.
2: Yeah, thank you. Thank you.
1: Hey, it's word of mouth. That's what we do.
2: It is word of mouth, yes. Yeah.
1: People can't talk about you if they don't know about you. Now that I know about you, I'm bragging about everyone here.
2: So, I love it. I love it. Devin, you're the best.
1: Oh, I don't. Well, thank you. I wasn't looking for that. But anyways, thank you.
2: No, I know.
1: All right. We're talking about weddings a little bit. What do you do for wedding parties, and do you do anything?
2: Yeah, on the beach especially, because it's destination weddings down there a lot.
1: Oh, yeah, so, Clearwater, right?
2: Yeah.
1: That's a huge destination wedding place.
3: Clearwater, St. Pete, yeah.
2: Mm-hmm. So we're kind of it's very difficult to go to people for their weddings. So we prefer people to come in. We will, but it's really, it's really more beneficial.
1: Well, if you have to bring all your supplies.
2: Yeah.
1: How the heck do you do that?
2: Do you know, one of the bridesmaids is going to need their hair shampooed, I can assure you.
1: And someone's going to forget one pick or something and have to go all the way back or something silly.
2: That's it. Yeah. You know, it's like one of them is going to come in and say, oh, clean, dry hair. And it's like, well,
3: two days ago?
2: Yeah.
1: That's too much hairspray and dry shampoo in that mess right now. Yeah.
2: So it's just easier if we have all of our tools, we have anything to correct. Anything to do that, to do on scene. We will go off site to do weddings, but we prefer to do them in salon. So they're
1: makes sense.
2: Yeah, it's just better that way. And on the beach in Safety Harbor, we do weddings as well. And we actually in Safety Harbor have one of our sides that we're willing to rent out. It photographs really pretty too, by the way, because it's open, open glass in the front. And so we will rent that entire side out depending on the size of the bridal party. So,
1: excellent.
2: Yeah. So it's great. Weddings can be really stressful. So we have a point of contact at both locations that you would deal with just that one point of contact at both locations.
1: Smart.
2: Because it's too much for
1: multiple
2: people.
1: We just heard Jen travels. She's going to take the stress away, and there's no additional charge for that.
2: That's it.
1: You have a contact person take the stress away. See, we're trying to take the stress away from all these holiday and wedding stuff.
2: Yeah.
1: So that was Mandy and Ken from Share Joy. Thank you so much for being on the show
2: today.
1: That was a nice segue. I do want to say one more thing. Raising Relief Foundation is having the Kids and Teens Birthday Club out right now. Our boxes are in brick and mortars. And Raising Relief Foundation is a local nonprofit that helps all societal issues. What that means is we'll help domestic violence, foster children, veterans, human trafficking, autism, special needs. Whatever the need is in the community, we will help them. We've been actually getting a lot of single fathers lately we've been helping out.
4: Wow.
1: Yeah. It's the tables are switching a little bit. I saw some things, But anyway, so Sheer Joy in Clearwater Beach, they have a box. It's called the Kids and Teens Birthday Club. And please, while you're out, and you can get something anywhere. I don't care if you're at CVS. I don't care if you're at a gas station. You can get something there. Or when you're ordering on Amazon, pick up something for the kids and teens and go drop it off in this location. And again, that's Share Joy in Clearwater Beach. And we thank you for having that box.
2: Yeah, so, you're welcome.
1: And then we donate it to foster children. We work with Hero to a Child and Florida Sheriff Youth Ranch.

the kids get to have a birthday present. Because, you know, there's a lot of foster children out there that's never even celebrated their birthday. Because everyone's always thinking of foster children at Christmas time. Well, Raisin Relief Foundation didn't like that, so we're thinking about them all year round for their birthdays. So thank you very much. All right. So this is Be Local Buzz with Devin, your community connector here on TAN Talk Radio. And I have one more fabulous business owner. Actually, Mandy did a nice segue for me, actually. So, Ed, did we have – oh, Mandy and Brandy. I like this. Uh-oh.

0: Thank you, Ed. I saw you rocking over there to a little Def Leppard. Brandy, thank you for being on the show today, and thank you for being our magazine cover photographer for Stoll Harbor Bluff. So, yes, I just spilled the beans. I couldn't help it. So, tell everyone what the name of your company is and what you do.
1: 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So, I do everything from family, wedding, birthdays, any events. Pretty much, I cover everything. All the niches.
0: Crazy friends who want to do backbends over a stool at the beach at sunset.
1: Yes, we did that.
0: So what I like about you, I like that you think outside the box. Because a lot of people don't know what they don't know, right? So they don't know. They just think that the regular posing is. And you give them inspiration and you set them up differently in poses that come out just absolutely fantastic. So how did you get involved with this? And talk about when did you realize you had that detailing eye? Because you have to have a detailing eye to be in your business.
1: So I started my photography journey after I had my first child. He just turned 18. So I've been doing this for a very long time. And I realized how quickly the time goes. And it's memories that you want to cherish forever. And you know, photographs help you cherish those memories.
0: Oh,
1: and
0: I love that.
1: You can look back on those memories. So that's where I started, and I just kind of ran with it. I kind of kept it as just a hobby for a long time, just taking pictures of my kids every single month. They no longer like to take pictures. Yep, so we did it every month for their first year of their life, and then every year for their birthday, I'm coming up with some crazy theme, and I'm, you know, this crazy ideas. I'm like, all right, let's go here and do this, and let's go here and do that, and just, so every year they had this crazy birthday photo shoot that we would do, and just something I kind of ran with, and then I started getting a little better at it and, you know, building up my skills and stuff, and then I started kind of offering it to other people, and I had a friend who reached out to me one time, and she said, hey, we got married, but we didn't tell nobody, and we just did it at the courthouse, and I need some pictures taken. I was like, all right, no problem. She's like, I want to do them at the beach, and I was like, well, I've never done sunset beach pictures, and that photo session is what blew up my sunset beach session.
0: I was going to say, you're a rock in the yes. sunset beach photo
1: that,
0: pictures.
1: Since that photo session, 98% of my sessions are on the beach.
0: Yeah.
1: To the point that I don't like going to the beach anymore. My car is full of sand all the time.
0: Yes, yes. Sure. So. Excellent. So what now with the whole digital, all right? Mm-hmm. I love photographs. I always had them. I always had my photo albums and whatnot. But what do people do now with their photographs?
1: So all of my sessions I deliver in a digital album.
0: Okay.
1: And they can go in, they can download the pictures. They then have the rights to print them. I do have studios that I can recommend for prints, depending on how they want to print them, whether they want canvas prints, just regular, you know, paper prints, what they want to do with them. But they do, with all of my photo sessions, they have full print release rights. I do not charge them extra for that.
0: That's rare, isn't it? That's rare right there.
1: But a lot of people want digitals because we're sharing on social media.
0: Right.
1: We're emailing to family. We're, you know, family that are, no one's printing out thousands of pictures and sending them out to people. It's just easier to have those to send to your family on social media or send them via email. And believe it or not, I have hard drives that have every single photo session I've ever done dating back to 18 years ago.
0: Wow.
1: I keep them forever. So I've had people, you know, something has happened and
0: their
1: house has flooded and they've lost, they've lost their computers. And I'm like, yep, no problem. And you go pull this hard drive and I can pull up your session and I'm going to resend you all your pictures. I'm also not going to charge you to resend you all of your pictures.
0: Wow, Brandy. See?
2: Wow.
0: This is why you are hearing about Brandy on Be Local Buzz, because these business owners are handpicked from the community. It's not an accident you guys are here. It's because I really look for core values on really caring about the customer, being experienced first, right? There's too many businesses out there that don't even know what they're doing. Truly experienced, really care about your customer before, during, and after, and care about your team, other business owners, and the community. So thank you for having such high standards, and thank you for doing that. So what does it look like? So we got holiday coming up. What's something you're going to be doing for a holiday shoot?
1: So every year I do the pumpkin patch, and there's a pumpkin patch down in St. Pete, Gallagher's Christmas Trees and Pumpkin Patch. I don't know if anyone's heard of them, but they set up amazing photo ops all throughout the pumpkin patch. So I do mini sessions there every year. And this will be my second year now. I have a friend who owns a mini Highland cow, and he's just the cutest. Oh. So I get the mini Highland cow, and I run a full day of back-to-back Christmas minis with the cow. But you get to come. You take your pictures. You get to feed him his snacks. You can brush his hair. You can do cuddles, all of the things. And I have a huge setup that I do in a park. Thanks to my husband, he comes out and sets up all my stuff for me, does all the heavy lifting, and they bring the cow out, and we do these pictures, and everybody loves it, because it's not just pictures, you're getting an experience as well with that.
0: So wait, back up. Wait a minute. So,
2: we love it.
0: So, you put out there that I'm going to do the holiday shoots for one day. How do you get the word out there? I'm going to want
1: social
0: this information.
1: Media.
0: Okay. So send me your flyer and I can get it out to the other sponsors.
1: Absolutely.
0: So people come to this park, wherever it is, mm-hmm. and you have a time frame,
1: yep.
0: and they could possibly be standing in line. Are they dressed in holiday outfits or?
1: So some people do dress in holiday outfits.
0: Yeah.
1: Some people don't because it is still Florida. We do them in November and it's still some hot. Nobody wants to be out in Christmas sweaters in the heat. So.
0: Well, who said? I don't care. It's about the look. It's so, about the theme.
1: Some people do. But yeah. when you book, you're going to book a time slot. So it's not necessarily people are standing in line.
0: Got
1: They're going to have their specific time slot.
0: Okay.
1: And it's just kind of back to back. When one's done, the next one starts. And, you know, they just show up about 5 minutes before their time slot.
0: Okay.
1: That way they're not out there waiting for too long. So.
0: Okay. So cool. Yeah. We have a Christmas shoot coming up for the magazine.
1: Yes.
0: I got to get us in contact. Yeah. So now you come with all the decorations.
1: Correct.
0: Okay. And that's
1: Correct.
0: In November.
1: Yes. November 29th is when I have those scheduled. And of course, I can do other days if we end up needing extra spots.
0: And what location do you usually do it
1: so
0: in?
1: So I do a park in Pinellas Park,
0: okay.
1: Helen Howarth Park. They have a beautiful field that we can set up. It's a very nice backdrop with the trees that goes behind
0: oh, cool.
1: my setup. I have a huge wooden wall
0: oh, nice.
1: That was actually built for my vow renewal, but now I use it for photo shoots.
0: Okay.
1: And I have like a little green leather, or not leather, a green velvet couch, like little CD type couch and Christmas trees and
0: oh,
1: all the things.
0: So cute.
1: So.
0: All right, so Ken wants a time slot there with the...
1: Yeah,
0: with the,
1: all right.
0: Ken, what was it?
1: Ken wants cow cuddles. Got
0: cow
1: it.
0: Cuddles.
2: Yes.
3: What I was saying is Mandy brings me out like the cow and does the same thing. So.
0: And puts like
3: yeah.
0: antlers on
3: yeah,
0: you, like
3: you just
0: Rudolph,
3: take a
0: and puts a nose
3: Ken
0: on you and say, take a picture.
3: There
0: yeah.
3: it is, yeah.
0: yeah.
3: yeah. But you got to feed me snacks.
1: We can dress you up like Santa and you can come, you know.
2: Oh, there you go.
0: I'll be the reindeer if you give me peanut butter pie. See, oh, you never know. You never know. All right, so you have this going on. Now, what if someone is getting, we're talking about weddings, okay?
1: Yes.
0: So destination weddings, or I don't know, why are we talking about destination weddings? Because we have a travel person here.
2: Because I do destination weddings.
0: Yes, yes, yes. But weddings, how far in advance should they be booking you?
1: It really just depends on right now. My schedule is very open because this year has just been really bad for small businesses. So I don't have a lot of bookings right now. So I'm pretty open. And, you know, if there's somebody that's in a dire need of a photographer and they're like, okay, I need this day, but say I have like a photo shoot on that day. A lot of my regular family sessions, they are always open to reschedule if we need to. So I can always reach out to them and be like, hey, listen, I have
0: yeah.
1: this couple that's getting married. They're, you know, kind of frantically looking for a photographer. Can we possibly move your session
0: right.
1: a day up or, you know, a day later just so I can kind of fit them in?
0: Of course.
1: So.
0: Yeah, that makes sense. Okay.
1: Yeah.
0: All right. So what else do you want to say about your business, some of the cool things you've done? I mean, talk about your experience. You have a couple more minutes. I want you to finish the show off with what the experience that you've done.
1: So,
0: Stroll Heart Bluffs isn't the first magazine cover you've been on, right?
1: It's not. I've been published in 18 other magazines,
0: Whoa.
1: Just photography magazines. I've got covers. I've got back covers. I've got full 9-10 page spreads in magazines. I've had been in wedding magazines, all the fun things. One big thing that I have recently started doing this past year is, I don't know if anyone's ever heard of Nina Harris. It is a
0: yes.
1: school for special needs.
0: Raise and Relief Foundation
1: yep.
0: Sponsored that.
1: So I donate my time and services to them for all of their events. I go out and I capture all their events.
0: Down syndrome children, isn't it?
1: Yeah, they,
0: yes.
1: with all kinds of different special
0: okay.
1: needs and stuff. But I just recently, we did their prom, which was so amazing. It was so cute. And then they also, last year, they did a graduation at the Pinellas Park Performing Arts Center where they were able to get every single child, even with wheelchairs, up on the stage to physically cross the stage
0: nice.
1: And receive a diploma. So
0: that's
1: I go and I cover all that for the schools. They have a whole list of events coming up this year that we'll be covering as well. So.
0: Oh, good. So now I'm going to put you on the spot. Will you do our Denim and Diamonds fundraiser on January 30th?
1: So that's my birthday weekend.
0: Oh,
1: and I usually travel for my birthday.
0: Oh, okay. Well.
1: So we'll see. Okay.
0: My birthday weekend is the weekend before. I wanted to have it the weekend before for my birthday, but Martini's and Matisse is that weekend for the Clearwater. What the heck's it called? Clearwater Free Clinic.
1: Uh-huh.
0: And we love that nonprofit, so we switched our date so people can go to both. So
1: we'll talk about dates and stuff kind of look
0: put on the spot. Yeah. Okay, so it sounds like I need a photographer for January 30th for a nonprofit for Denim and Diamonds Gone Wild. So I'm just teasing with you. So, Brandy, how does someone get in touch with you and book something?
1: So you can reach out to me on all social media. 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
0: I love it. Thank you. We're going to go around one more time to our guests. We'll start with Jen Travels. Give us the 30-second commercial.
4: Hi, everyone. Again, I am Jen Travels, your go-to travel girl, and I am also the founder of Jen Travels Gives Back. And I just want to make a correction because you're talking about my name and the number of N's that are in it. And my first name is Jennifer. That has two N's, but my email is J-E-N, one N. So I just wanted to make that correction real quick because I was thinking about it. I'm like, I think they're talking about my email. So yes, J-E-N-V-A-N-H-O-R-N at Travelmation with a M, like Mary, .net, or Jen with one N, travelsgivesback@gmail.com.
0: And I always want to put
4: all your travel needs.
0: E on the end of your last name.
4: Do what?
0: I always want to put an E on the end of your last name.
4: Nope. Just the N.
0: So that's where the N carries over.
4: Yeah, that's where the N carries over.
0: Yeah.
4: So anyone looking for any of your travel, Christmas, holiday gifts, instead of giving your family gifts that are probably going to be thrown into the closet or not really remembered, you know, a couple months later from your kids, why don't you give them a Christmas vacation with the family where they create all the memories, where you have your photographer to come take your pictures and don't forget to get your hair done.
0: That's right. Thank you, Jen.
4: So, yes.
0: I always say give the gift of experiences.
4: Yes.
0: Yeah. Seriously, yes. They last. That's a better gift than any sweater you're going to buy.
4: That's what I'm
0: right?
4: finding out. A lot of people are doing this year. A lot of Thanksgiving cruises, Christmas up in New York for the Christmas holiday, Christmas markets. Oh, yeah.
0: That's awesome.
4: Yeah.
0: Okay, Mandy, what do you got?
5: All right. I will say come get your hair done before Christmas. Get your holiday appointments booked. 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
0: Oh.
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0: That's good advice. Ken, do you want to say anything else?
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0: Okay. Ken saying she did a great job. Okay. Yeah. And Brandy.
1: Yep. 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
0: Excellent. I just want to give some shout-outs to some restaurants to go this week or this weekend coming up. These are fantastic restaurants. We got Jimmy's Crow Nest, part of the Clearwater Beach Collection. They just won Visit St. Pete Bestie Award. So that is really cool. So any of the Jimmy's, but Jimmy's Crow's Nest is the one that actually won that award. And then we have Bon Appetit and Dunedin. You can't go wrong. That's actually owned by the Krabby Bills family. So any of their establishments is great. And the Daily News is a best little hidden gem over there on Clearwater Lager Road, right on Fort Harrison, right where it kind of like splits, and it's going to be Bel Air or Largo. And then don't forget the Hideaway Bel Air. It's a speakeasy on Indian Rocks Road, again, owned by the people that own Bel Air Cafe and Bel Air Market. That's it. That's all I got for you. All right, it's Devin with Be Local Buzz. I will see you next week.

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2: Iran strikes back on Lisa Brady, Fox News. Iran's Revolutionary Guard claiming to be targeting a U.S. base in Jordan after U.S. airstrikes on Iranian military sites near the Strait of Hormuz, the second round of attacks since the weekend.
3: President Trump says the strikes are in response to Iran attempting to drop mines in the Strait of Hormuz and launching 8 missiles at a U.S. base in Jordan. In a social media post, the president says if Iran retaliates for the very justified attack, they will be hit again at a much harder and higher level. He also warns the biggest attack of them all is waiting in the wings, and when it's over, there will be very little left of the Islamic Republic of Iran. The trading of strikes this week ended a weeks-long lull in military operations. The Trump administration has focused on new economic pressure against Iran.
2: Fox's Jared Halpern at the White House. Again, there are reports Iran is retaliating and that a U.S. strike hit a house hosting a wedding, leading to deaths and injuries. No independent confirmation of that or the reports of a U.S. base in Jordan being targeted again. The jury at the Lindsey Clancy murder trial is due back for a fifth day of deliberations tomorrow. They continue today, even after telling the judge they could not reach a unanimous decision over the killing of Clancy's 3 children. Closing arguments in Utah at a hearing on whether Tyler Robinson should stand trial for the killing of Charlie Kirk nearly 1 year ago. Utah County Prosecutor Ryan McBride says there's more than enough evidence.
4: Any one of those 4 categories of evidence would provide evidence, certainly probable cause, and possibly proof beyond a reasonable doubt that the defendant is the man who shot Charlie Kirk. And in this case, we have all 4 categories of evidence.
2: The defense has questioned key evidence and the prosecution's claim of political motivation. September begins with a sell-off on Wall Street, the Dow dropping 419 back under 53K as U.S. oil prices surge back over $90 a barrel. 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
8: Temperatures being 30 degrees above average.
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18: It's time for FLA Law, brought to you by the personal injury attorneys of Peronic, Caulfield, Averill, and Noyes. This hour will be informative, along with taking your questions and comments. Now, here are your hosts for today's show.
0: Good evening. You are listening to FLA Law on the Radio, and this is the first Tuesday of the month. That means you have a new host for this month. I am Matthew Noyes. I'm one of the attorneys at the law firm of Perrin at Caulfield, Averill, and Noyes. Last month, Jacqueline hosted all the shows, and she did such a great job. I have big shoes to fill for this month. And so I thought I'd hit the month running with a very strong guest today. So, but for those who are just listening, this is a radio show presented by the first personal injury law firm, Perrin at Caulfield, Averill, and Noyes. We're the first ones in Tampa Bay, and our lines are open. This is a live radio show, and so you're welcome to call if you have questions. The number is 727-441-3000. We're here to answer the questions that you have, but you may want to know what we're talking about today. Today we're talking about something that touches a lot of families right here in Florida, and that's marriage, divorce, and the laws that decide what happens when a marriage ends. Now, if you are someone who know, if you or someone you know has gone through a divorce years ago in Florida, you may have to forget almost everything you learned about that experience because Florida has changed the rules, and the changes are big. And so we brought in just the smartest guy I knew about those new laws, and so he will be here in just 2 seconds. I'll introduce him in 2 seconds. But one of the rumors is that permanent alimony is gone in Florida. My guest, board-certified attorney Patrick Gaffney, will let us know if that's really true. We'll also talk about equitable distribution. And really, that's just lawyer talk for how things get divvied up in a divorce. And not just the assets, not the home, the cars, the bank accounts, and retirement savings, but also what's important is how they divvy up the debt, what's owed, credit card loans, credit card debt and loans. Attorney Gaffney will discuss what goes into formulating the equitable distribution. And it might surprise you that it's not always that they split it halfway down the middle 50-50. But before we know about splitting, we have to know what is property that gets split. And that's why we're going to analyze the difference between marital property and non-marital property. And as a personal injury attorney, I don't know anything about that. I learned that in law school, and unfortunately, 38 years later, I knew who to call and not know that I had to put it in my brain. So I just call Attorney Gaffney when I need that explanation, and he is here tonight to explain it all to you as well. So without further ado, let me welcome Clearwater attorney Patrick Gaffney. Patrick lives and breathes this stuff every day. He handles these cases in the trenches, in front of the judges, and deals with real families. So there's nobody better to explain how the law on paper works in real life. So, Patrick, welcome to the show. If you're ready, I'm ready.
19: I'm ready.
0: All right, let's get going here. Patrick's been on the show before, so thank you for coming back. But why don't you tell our new listeners a little bit about you and your law practice?
19: Well, thank you, Matt. It's good to be back. You know, family law is one of those areas that permeates throughout society, and most families have experienced it. I'm privileged enough to come from a big family. I have five brothers and sisters. Some of them have gone through a divorce. I'm married for 40 years. I have two daughters that are adults. But I took up the law because I felt a calling to it and a sort of vocation to apply myself to it. And I'm trying every day to do the best I can. It's always a challenge, but it's something to seek, is to bring your best self to your work. I started practicing in 1983, and I worked for 3 years that were very valuable to me at the state attorney's office, where I was a prosecutor, and I prosecuted all kinds of cases. And then I came out, and I worked for a firm called Peacock and Cope. Both of now are a blessed memory. Judge Cope for a while was a circuit judge before he passed, and Ray Peacock, he passed almost 20 years ago, was a very good lawyer for a long time in Clearwater. I currently practice with Tony Damanakis, who's also been on your show before, and
0: he
19: does more property and more civil litigation. I pretty much, although I do some wills and trusts, I pretty much focus on family law, whether that might be divorce. I'm seeing an increasing amount of paternity cases. I don't know if the institution of marriage is quite what it used to be. People seem to be having children without being married, and that is an aspect of family law. I also deal with pre- and post-nuptial agreements. I do mediation as well, and I participate in mediation.
0: I can imagine that just the changes in society affects the changes in how you have to handle family law.
19: Yeah, like I said, I think that more so, you know, over the years that I've been doing this now, I just see a greater preponderance of people that are having children outside of marriage. I don't think marriage quite, I'm left to believe that that marriage perhaps doesn't carry the weight and the expectation of society that it used to.
0: Right. But when you have children outside of marriage, it brings a similar or even different problems or issues that the law has to get involved in.
19: Yes. So, for example, you know, when we received our law from England for the most part in the United States, and in England, there were certain morals and ethics about marriage that affected the law that we brought over from England. For example, even today, a married man who goes through a divorce is considered and presumed to be the father of the children of the marriage. However, if you are an unmarried father, that presumption does not apply. So you have to go to court. You can have your name on the birth certificate. You can have the mother sign an affidavit, but the true proof of that you're the father of a child and entitled to rights is through an order of paternity that is entered by a circuit judge. So typically what I see, Matt, is that when parties who were not married have children and then break up, it's at that time that they have to decide, okay, how are we going to do a parenting plan? So a parenting plan, I'll just dive into some of this for you, if it's okay, is part of every divorce that involves children, is part of every paternity judgment that involves children. What it is, and there is a Supreme Court form for it, but it essentially establishes what sort of visitation time each of the parents get, and it further spells out if they have shared parental responsibility. So in Florida, with children, parties that are parents of children have either shared parental responsibility, which sees them as equal, and under the concept of shared parental responsibility, they're expected to work out all of their problems together. It's kind of aspirational. It doesn't always work that way, but that's the concept. And then we have something called sole parental responsibility, where typically one of the parents is just not capable of shared parental responsibility, either because of decisions they've made, sometimes because of an addiction or a mental illness that's not treated, and in some way or fashion are just not capable of having shared parental responsibility. And then there's a third category called shared parental responsibility with parental authority, which means the parties still should talk to each other, but if they cannot agree, one party is typically given authority over an aspect, typically either medical or school, of the children. So, yeah. So when we have a parenting plan, we have that determined, and then we go into typically what is the time sharing. So okay. In Florida, one of the things you mentioned in your opening statements is how law has changed. And one of the changes that was important on this issue, it has to do with equal time sharing. So,
0: and when we say time sharing, I know you and I understand that, and parental responsibility. But are those synonymous with custody? With Florida, we don't use the word custody anymore.
19: Yeah, it's sort of that word is going out of our lexicon right now. And the more appropriate way to discuss things is not – and I hear also joint custody. That's in people's minds. But essentially what we talk about is first is it shared parental responsibility? That is, both parties are equal in decision-making. And then the next question is, what is your time sharing?
0: Right.
19: So you might imagine there are some occupations and professions, such as being a fireman, being a police officer, being a nurse that has to be at the job at 6:30 in the morning and work those 12-hour shifts. Those are the kind of jobs in occupations and professions where it's a challenge for example, with young children, to get those children to daycare. Those daycares don't open to maybe 7 o'clock or later in the morning. If you got to be at a hospital as a nurse, and I've represented several of them, where it's difficult to accomplish in a breakup, and unless they have someone to help them or unless the parties work together, it's tough to get kids to the daycare. So we have a presumption that came into effect in July of 2023, signed by the governor, passed by the legislature, that says in these cases of paternity and divorce where there's a breakup and we have to determine how the parents are going to share time, the presumption is equal time. Okay. And equal time is typically seen as overnight time, because connecting this to child support, someone only gets credit for overnights, and overnights are a component of child support. You only get credit for overnights if you have an overnight. So you could see the child every day and not get an overnight, therefore not have that counted. But we have these parenting plans, which are part of our family law system. And the idea would be to try, parties. You know, it's an interesting thing when people are no longer in a relationship anymore. How do they communicate?
0: Right.
19: Sometimes.
0: Not all of them end up in a way where people can communicate civilly. That's
19: right.
0: For sure.
19: There's an aspirational nature to the law that says, hey, you've got shared parental responsibility. Just discuss things, decide them, and you're done.
0: That's
19: but,
0: easy.
19: You know, in the real world, people have hurt feelings. They are disturbed by the divorce. They're not the same. It's very difficult for people to discuss things. So, that's where the legal profession gets in, and that's where people have to be outside of themselves. And I've seen this at various levels where there are some people that are not capable of putting the child first or children first because they are so disturbed about their own personal situation. And it's understandable, they're going through a tough time, and sometimes they're so focused on the self, on the me, which is a common thread that runs through our whole society.
0: Sure.
19: That, they don't give appropriate consideration for the best interests of children. So that's what we do, and that's what happened in 2023. The court presumed equal time sharing. Sometimes it's not possible. If it's not, we do enter into arrangements where we don't have equal time sharing, and sometimes it becomes a matter for the courts to decide whether someone can do equal time sharing or not. And of course, what the court is bound by is what's in the best interest of the children or child. The other thing that happened in July 2023, which I think is going to segue into your opening remarks, is the alimony statute.
0: Right.
19: Same time period, same law that passed, revised much of the family law, and not only presumed 50-50 timesharing, but did away with permanent alimony and had certain provisions regarding what we call now durational alimony.
0: Okay. Yes. I bet when they changed that law, I mean, it's like, oh, my goodness, now we have to reinvent the whole wheel all over again.
19: Well, what's interesting, if you were divorced before July of 2023, you could have permanent alimony, and it doesn't get changed just because the law changed.
0: I was going to ask you that, actually.
19: It just, you know, the change in law doesn't apply to these other cases. Now,
0: so
19: if you
0: let's explain for our listeners what it was before the change in 2023.
19: Right. So before that, we had concept of different forms of alimony. There was permanent alimony. There was durational alimony. There was what we call bridge the gap alimony. But the two main contenders and most prevalent forms of alimony would be durational and permanent. There was for many years, decades even, there was talk in the Florida legislature and among legislators or politicians that we have to do away with permanent alimony. On that point, if you look around the country, there have been many states that have done that.
0: Oh, okay.
19: And so following that trend, the Florida legislature did away with permanent. So permanent is, as the word would imply, once you were awarded permanent alimony or obligated to pay it, it went on until one of the parties died. Now, that has been changed. We now have durational alimony, but durational alimony can be significantly long. The whole concept of alimony has sort of been turned on its head. When you think about it, if you are old enough, as I am, to remember Leave It to Beaver, the mother in that show didn't work.
0: Right.
19: And the dad came home, and the kids were there, and that was sort of the sort of model of the American family. Now that, as you know, has changed. Most families now consist of a working mother and father. And it's not always the mother that is the less earning spouse. I have many cases where the mother is the higher earning spouse. So the concept is, when you leave a marriage, if you are not going to be put in a situation that where you can support yourself, and the more traditional marriages where the mom, you know, didn't work, and maybe after a 20 or longer marriage, your marriage had no skills, it was appropriate to say, hey, listen, we got to help her out. You can't just, you can't end this partnership this way.
0: Right.
19: As the genders, the sexes have become more equal.
0: And society has changed.
19: Yeah. It isn't as stark a situation usually. There are still the vestiges of a marriage where there would be a real injustice if we didn't have alimony. But more likely, those injustices are not quite as great as they were. So we do usually have an earning spouse, just not as earning as much. Because when you think about it, if one spouse spends a lot of time with the children, because a lot of concept when you have a family is, well, I'll stay home or I'll get a less paying job to, because daycare is very expensive. If you talk to anybody who has really young children, they'll tell you they spend a lot of money on daycare. So a lot of times if the wife, in the case, or could be the husband, isn't making a lot of money, it makes more sense to stay home and watch the kids. So we did have these concepts of alimony since July of 2023. We've had just durational, bridge the gap, that sort of alimony. We don't have permanent anymore. And so the legislature basically said, if you're in a 10 or yet less year marriage, you're in a short-term marriage. If you're in a 10 to 20-year marriage, you're in a midterm marriage. And if you're in an over 20-year marriage, you're in a long-term marriage. So in a long-term marriage, you can, just to give the audience an idea, the maximum amount of alimony you can get is 75% of the length of your marriage. Midterm, it's 60% of the length of your marriage. In a short-term, 50%.
0: Right. Now, That's the duration that it can go.
19: And now, for marriages of less than 3 years, which do exist, there's a presumption that no alimony should apply.
0: Okay.
19: So that's one way in which the alimony statute has changed. The other way it changed was a recognition of how do we calculate alimony. So what was happening before July of 2023 was you have different areas of Florida. You have Pensacola and the north part of the panhandle, and you've got Miami and everything in between. And there was not, at least the argument goes, there was not a uniformity of what these judges were doing in alimony cases. because you could have similar facts and different results.
0: Right.
19: So the what the law basically does now, see, the person who's seeking alimony, man or woman, husband or wife, you don't get alimony in a paternity case. You got to be married to get alimony, okay? And that's a vestige.
0: Oh,
19: of,
0: that's interesting.
19: Yeah, you don't get spouse.
0: That
19: you don't
0: makes
19: get,
0: sense.
19: Well, because alimony is spousal support,
0: right.
19: So you need to have a
0: if
19: spouse.
0: If you don't have a spouse.
19: And again, this goes back to what I was saying earlier about the law of England. The law of England really put a premium on marriage. And if you were not, if you were a child that was not born of a marriage, you were a bastard. And that meant, you weren't in society as thought as well. Of course, those kind of things have gone away, but we still have, in terms of the alimony in marriages, the way we calculate it or analyze it is this way. We first look at what the person seeking it has a need for. So in every divorce, a financial affidavit has to be prepared and filed with the court by each party. That financial affidavit takes a uniform form of it. It shows income, it shows expenses, it shows assets, and it shows debts. So what we would do to start with is say, and this, just by way of example, does the wife, which is the most common but not exclusive person who seeks alimony, does she have a need for alimony? So you'd see her income, you see her expenses. Now, the expenses are very well scrutinized by lawyers and judges to say, now, is this an accurate depiction of your actual lifestyle expenses? So the alimony statute talks about lifestyle.
0: Okay.
19: You're not allowed to get a lifestyle you didn't live during the marriage, right? So what was the lifestyle during the marriage? And so typically what the courts do and what forensic accountants do for us is look from the date of separation back a year and determine what were your expenses for that period of time. That's typically the period of time. And we're talking about mortgages or rent and utilities, food, and all kinds of other expenses that parties have.
0: Right.
19: And what we see and what, you know, lawyers are paid to be skeptics is when opposing lawyer looks at a wife's affidavit and say, is she really have those high of expenses that she's putting on here? And one way you determine it is you go to the source documents. You don't just rely on the financial affidavit. You go back and you look at the credit card statements and the checking account statements. Are those amounts? And that's what essentially what forensic accounting does is kind of show us what the expenses are. So if the wife's affidavit shows a deficit, that is, expenses are greater than income. Well, that's the first step, because if you don't show that, you're out of the box.
0: You're
19: you don't
0: not
19: get out.
0: To alimony.
19: Say you do show that.
0: Okay.
19: Well, then there's a second stage to this. We then take the husband's, in this case, the presumed payor's income. We deduce it by taxes and insurance, and we get a net income. Do the same to the wife. Then we take the higher earning person's net income, and we deduct the lower earning spouse's net income, and we get a difference that we multiply by 35%. That gives us an answer, and then we compare that to the actual need on the financial affidavit. And whatever is lower, either the need on the financial affidavit or the product of those differences in income, that's the presumed amount of alimony. So now there's more of a uniform
0: okay.
19: way of going about determining it. You know, it's never perfect, but it's probably better than it was. And usually you're never going to be in a situation, what this whole mathematical calculation reveals, is you're never going to be in a situation where the payor is paying more than 35% of his net income.
0: That makes
19: sense. There were circumstances where people were paying over 50% of their net income because the person had great need. And we often have situations where a person, say the seeking spouse, in that example I was giving, the wife, has a greater need than what this calculation would provide. Because remember, you take the lesser of 35% of the differences and the actual need. So you can have a situation where someone's needs are not met. They get 35% of the income, but then they're on their own to try to make as much as they can on their own to meet their needs. And the whole idea is alimony has become less in favor. It's not exactly thought of as something, that is you're automatically entitled to. If you're seeking alimony, you have to be prepared to prove it and show that you're entitled to it. And many times it's not easy and it's difficult, and it's the way we do things.
0: And if you're just jumping on the line now, you listen to us talk, you turn the station, you hear some wisdom about alimony. You are listening to FLA Law on the radio. My name is Matthew Noyce. I'm one of the attorneys of the law firm of Perrin at Caulfield, Averill, and Noyce, the proud sponsors of FLA Law. And my wise man sitting right next to me talking about all these important issues having to do with divorce and alimony and parental plans and such like that is Patrick Gaffney. He's here too. He's given an hour of his time to answer questions that you have regarding his specialty of marital law. Three ways to get in contact with us. One, call us. Call us at 727-441-3000, and we'll take your call on the air if you want, or Ed on the other side of the glass will let us know what your question was if you don't want you to be on the radio yourself. But you can also jump on our Facebook right at Perrin at Caulfield, Averill, and Noyce Injury Lawyers. And we are live right now, albeit I see a little note here that's saying that there's no audio, so I don't know if Ed can help me with the audio on Facebook or not. Or you can jump on our YouTube channel as well. And that also is Perrin at Caulfield, Averill, and Noyce Injury Lawyers. And that would you could type in your question there, and we'll be able to address the questions that you have right there as well. So three ways. Give us a call, 441-3000. Type in a question on Facebook live, or jump on YouTube. YouTube, and we'll be able to address the questions that you have. We were talking about that the alimony, but I think one of the questions that I wanted to ask is what about how does retirement come into play? What if the person who's paying alimony wants to retire? Can he or she do that, or sure. what impact does that have?
19: Yeah, there's a major case on the point. It's called the PIM versus PIM case. It basically stands for the proposition that if you're under an alimony obligation, you can retire at your normal age for retirement of the type of occupation that you have. And so when you do that, then your obligations are reordered or readjusted based on your now perhaps reduced income in retirement. So that has been seen and occurs as a regular thing in the practice of family law, that someone retires, in which event, at which time, we get a second look at everybody's financials. And sometimes, you know, maybe they were married for 20 years and the gentleman paid alimony for 20 years and now he's seeking a reduction. The parties, when they do it, what's called a supplemental petition to modify the final judgment, financial affidavits and financial disclosure has to then be exchanged between the parties, and they get to see where they are, and they get to go through that analysis that I was just talking about to determine whether alimony is still appropriate at all, and if so, at what level. And it's kind of interesting because people make decisions about how they're going to handle their money.
0: Right.
19: Some people save it, in which event there have been wives that have enough money. Well, they don't need it anymore anyway, and the guy didn't know that.
0: Right.
19: Because, you know, it's interesting. Usually, when someone's under an alimony obligation, especially a permanent alimony obligation, it's not unusual at all for that typical gentleman to try to get it reduced before the term is up. It's just something we see on a regular basis. A suggestion that either the former wife has a better paying job, or there's even a provision in our law for being in a substantial relationship. If you have a supportive relationship, if the wife, for example, and I know I'm using wife and husband, it could be the opposite,
0: sure.
19: Has a boyfriend and they're living together, well, now why should I have to pay alimony, the payer would say. She's being supported by her boyfriend. Well, not all relationships are supportive, as the law would indicate. The woman, the former wife, has to be actually supported. So there's a risk that is taken by anyone who's under an obligation and wants to modify it. Because if you're wrong, if the husband takes a shot at reducing his alimony, even before retirement, it's more common. Certainly at retirement happens all the time. and they're wrong, they could be stuck with paying the attorney's fees of the office.
0: Oh, wow.
19: So okay. There is a provision in our law for the higher earning person to be exposed to pay the attorney's fees for the person in the less remunerative position. And not every boyfriend-girlfriend relationship is going to mean that they're in a supportive relationship that could modify alimony. But certainly retirement is. Now, again, in retirement, it can depend on when a person typically retires. So it used to be, and it may still be, that, for example, airline pilots were mandatorily retired at 65. But everybody else would typically retire when Social Security says your full Social Security, which typically is around 67 or thereabouts.
0: At least right now. Now it's going to be about 85, but that's all right.
19: Well, that's a political
0: thing. That's a whole other show to talk about.
19: Yeah. So, no, you can a person is eligible. Now, the problem is this, though, Matt. I want to talk about this. Is that whenever parties have to modify, they want to go back in court, it's expensive. You typically don't have a very good chance of success unless you have a decent lawyer helping you. And decent lawyers are not cheap.
0: Right.
19: And you're going to spend thousands of dollars to do this thing. So, you know, the sort of idea would be to go to court as few times as possible to try to get the best settlement, because when the case is originally settled, before retirement would ever happen, it's possible to look forward and to try to negotiate what happens at a certain age. Now that we have only durational alimony, we try to modify manipulate or massage the language so that it would terminate about the guy's or woman's retirement age anyway.
0: Okay.
19: So, you know, when you had permanent, it goes on forever, so you had more prevalence of getting things reduced and trying to modify. But going back to court, although it's possible, it's not generally a good idea if you can avoid it. It just gets real expensive.
0: Well, and it's not just alimony. I mean, you often hear people fighting about the parental planning and not following the parental planning or parenting plan.
19: Parenting plan.
0: And they say, oh, just take them to court. We'll just have the judge decide that. That's expensive, and you can't do that all the time.
19: Well, look.
0: It doesn't solve the problem either.
19: The law would allow for people to seek modification on both support obligations and on parenting obligations or responsibilities and privileges. But it's like a lot of things. It sounds good in the beginning. It starts to get difficult when you start getting billed for it.
0: Right.
19: And there's a lot of expense. So, look, we have in the court system ways to deal. You know, lawyers and judges are not typically psychologists and psychiatrists and marital counselors and mental health counselors. We're trained in a different way. But over the course of time, we have provisions that allow for example, someone called a parenting coordinator. So there is a law and there's statutes and it's done regularly that people that are having trouble parenting, let's face it, opposites attract, and sometimes it doesn't work out, sometimes it does. And then they have problems because their personalities are so diverse with raising their children.
0: Right.
19: And who suffers but the children? So get these people, not before lawyers and judges, get them to someone that can maybe help them deal with each other.

0: can send in a person that is typically a lawyer but could be a mental health professional to look at the situation and report back to the court, because the judge doesn't get off the bench and do his or her own investigation.
1: Sure.
0: They have people that do that, and they get compensated for it. So, you know, as someone who has worked in this field a long time, I'm not one to say you should run out and go to court as often as you might want to.
1: Right.
0: In fact, restraint is usually the best idea. And you own. It's kind of like the comparison I make is it's like going to a good doctor. They don't start performing surgeries on you after the first visit.
1: Right.
0: Usually they try some medication or some physical therapy or something, and it's only as a last resort. The only way we can solve this problem is to get in front of a judge. That's the way to look at it if you're a healthy human being. If you're unhealthy, if you have twisted thoughts, if, you know, a word I hear a lot about is narcissist. I almost hear that word every day. Everybody is being accused of being a narcissist. But there are true narcissists out there. And if someone is like that and all they want to do is cause trouble, you know, you're going to have to go in front of the judge.
1: Right. You know, it's not... It's a little different than in our personal injury law, but many times our clients say, oh, let's just sue them. Let's just sue them. And it's like, it's not always best to bring a lawsuit against them. Let's work our way through the system first. And then if you need to go to the court, that's what the court's for. So I think that's kind of similar in family law as well.
0: And let me touch on one other thing, if I may. And that is we have a prevalence, because divorce is relatively expensive. We have now ChatGPT and other forms of artificial intelligence for people to access, and we have this phenomenon of unrepresented people, that is a person that we refer to in the court system as pro se,
1: right,
0: without a lawyer, that are becoming their own lawyers, and it is not a pleasant experience to deal with them.
1: Because
0: they become Perry Mason over the internet, and next thing you know, you're just spending a lot of time dealing with people that have a little bit of knowledge but don't have the full picture. And like I said, it's a phenomenon we're dealing with. If you talk to any family lawyer who does any amount of work, they've encountered this. And
1: it doesn't have to be family law, I'll tell you that. I had a workers' comp client that you could tell pulled up everything off of ChatGPT or AI, but it kept referring to Texas workers' comp law or California workers' comp law. It's like, no, it has to be Florida. It's all different, you know. And but you could tell just the way they were asking the questions or the situations they were presenting was coming from ChatGPT. And it's a challenge.
0: Well, and as you know, as lawyers now, there have been some rules that require us when we cite cases to give a certification to the court that we have checked this. Because some lawyers who have not, were kind of lazy, I would say, just rely on ChatGPT and put that right into a court file document.
1: Right.
0: That's not being a responsible attorney, and you get in real trouble with the court. You have to actually read the cases you cite, make sure they make sense, and they exist.
1: Right.
0: Not just something on the internet told you about, because AI is a wonderful tool, but everyone will tell you that knows about it. You have to check it.
1: Right.
0: And this is the problem, is that, you know, it's another aspect of how society changes.
1: Right.
0: Obviously, we don't know the full impact of artificial intelligence, but even at this early stage, it's affecting our world, our legal system, our practice of law.
1: I see you got to bob and weave. We're always, as lawyers, we're always bobbing and weaving through the society changes, law changes, and everything else that's thrown our way.
0: Well, and a good example is like legal research. When I was in law school, we had to go to books in the law library.
1: That's right.
0: And we had to do this thing called Shepherds, which was like this other little book. And it was a very time-consuming thing. And they even taught a class on it, so you know how to do it. Now, you go on Lexis or Westlaw, you push a couple buttons, it's a much different experience, you know?
1: We have a library in our office full of books that I don't think everybody ever even opens anymore.
0: No, it just looks nice.
1: It does look nice, I must admit. So.
0: You know, they used to have these Southern Reporters, you know, that were just volumes, volumes of, which were interesting. They had cases, but, you know, there's better ways to spend your time than just read the reporter second report.
1: I want to jump back because you did talk about it, but we're talking about the permanent alimony and how it changed. What if someone is paying permanent alimony right now? Does

0: their requirement or obligation change because the law changed, or do they have to request the modification, and what's the chances of success in that?
1: So the law changed, and if you are a payer of alimony or a recipient of alimony prior to July of 2023, your order was entered prior to that, the law itself does not give you a basis to modify.
0: Mm.
1: That's the law. Now, what happens in the real world is people realize the law has changed, and they try to get in front of the judge a lot of times to say, hey, look, judge, I know the law changed, but everybody else is getting a break. Perhaps my alimony should be reduced, because if you apply the same formula that is applying to new cases, I would get a reduction. So I think it's an argument as to the amount of alimony that can be made by an attorney to say, hey, listen, first of all, a foundational requirement of seeking a modification is you have to say in a pleading and prove that there has been a substantial change in the circumstances of the parties since the last final judgment. And if you can't say that has occurred, you don't have a basis for any modification.
0: Even if the law changes, it's a significant change in the law, but not in the party's lifestyle or situation.
1: That's correct.
0: Okay.
1: And so with regard to money, you know, you have to say something changed. Maybe there is a legitimate change. Now the court would look at it. Now, how would the court go about analyzing what is an appropriate amount of alimony? Even though the court should not be able to change it from permanent, it can look at the amount and come up with an analysis. There's nothing saying the court can't look at least to see what the new law would have done. That's not to say they're bound, certainly not bound to do that. Or they could use perhaps another analysis. But yes, I think it affects even those cases if they seek a modification.
0: Is it possible to have the permanent alimony just end because of the law?
1: No.
0: Okay. The amount that you're looking at.
1: Under the law, the only way permanent alimony ends is if someone dies or remarries.
0: Okay.
1: If not the payer, if the recipient remarries,
0: right,
1: it gets changed, or it ends.
0: Right.
1: Or if they die, it ends. Now, the other thing that could happen even before the change, you could enter into a supportive relationship. And if you can prove, the payer can prove that the ex is in a supportive relationship being supported by someone, then you can get a reduction that way. But that's a tricky one,
0: yeah,
1: because you don't know what's going on in that relationship. And when you get there, if you are wrong and the other side has run up some fees, you may have to pay them if you're wrong.
0: Your alimony may be supporting the boyfriend or girlfriend.
1: Well, that's the point. That's what gets people's goat.
0: I can imagine.
1: I'm paying her alimony.
0: And they're going out to dinner. Yeah, trips and such.
1: It's human nature. That hasn't changed.
0: Yeah, I can imagine. I don't know how you do it. I could never do family law. I could never do criminal law. So,
1: well, I tell you this, though, Matt, is that when you see people, they have a need. They're in, you know, all the great religions of the world talk about suffering. People suffer. And sometimes, many times, they create more of their own suffering than they need to. And we see that. I see that.
0: Yeah, I can imagine.
1: So one of the aspects of this that I'd like to think is something I like about this is that maybe through my counsel I can help them suffer less. There's some meaning in that.
0: That makes sense. And that's a good way to get up in the morning and get to the office and see what you can do and try to stop some of the bickering and fighting that you sometimes see. But let's talk about stuff, you know, equitable distribution.
1: Sure.
0: I mean, people are married for a period of time. People get married and they have their own stuff, so to speak. And then they marry and more stuff is gathered.
1: Yes.
0: What happens when the marriage ends? What happens to that stuff?
1: Interesting question. And people can approach this from different perspectives. If you're really concerned about your stuff before you get married, you can have a prenuptial agreement that totally spells out what happens to your earnings, the money or other property you had prior to marriage, and what you'll have prospectively during the marriage. And so that would make a difference. And that should be binding, but there's a lot of law about how to make a prenuptial withstand attack. Because you might imagine, after 20 years or a period of time, whatever that time might be, the person that's got the doesn't get anything under the prenuptial now wants to fight it.
0: Right.
1: And say, no, I think Wait, I should get something. Yeah. So now we have to look, was it appropriately prepared? Did the both parties have independent lawyers? Was there any pressure applied? Was there full disclosure of assets and liabilities prior to signing? So there's a lot of, there is litigation regarding prenuptial agreements, but your question kind of invokes the idea of, can you contract to avoid problems? Yes, you can, but you have to make sure that your lawyer knows what they're doing in preparing those pre, and you can even have a postnuptial contract. After the marriage, we've decided, hey, let's get a postnuptial agreement so if we ever do get divorced, we know how things are going to be. Now, there's some things you can't put in a postnuptial or prenuptial agreement, such as what you'll do with children. I mean, that's against public policy. You have to wait till those children are born and the judge has to determine. You can't contract away child support. That's a right that under the law belongs to the child. But there is this idea, and I see it happen, even, you know, I understand prenuptial agreements for those people that have gone through a divorce and had a difficult divorce and had to give up. And, you know, I've talked to these gentlemen who've given up, you know, half of what they had, and they were pretty attached to what they had.
0: Right.
1: So it was not fun to go through that. And so now they're contemplating a new marriage. And one of the things that happens is a lot of people who enter marriages, they want to have this, they enter relationships, they want to have the security of a marriage. They feel more secure. So it's not uncommon that there's pressure to marry once you find a new relationship. And now, okay, how do I deal with this? I really don't want to go through what I went through before. Well, you consider a prenuptial agreement. But is a prenuptial agreement really in the other party's best interest? So if we got a doctor who's marrying a younger woman as his second marriage, and they, you know, she wants to have kids because she's still of childbearing age, but he doesn't want to give her half of his wealth, it really is difficult, because I've had to counsel with women that are faced with those kind of concerns. It's not really in her best interest, if it's the wife, that the woman who's asked to sign a prenuptial, because she could be asked to sign, she gets nothing in the event of a divorce, and yet she's living this lifestyle, and she won't be able to maintain it on her own.
0: Perfect. It looks like I do have a caller on the line.
2: Actually, we got a question from YouTube.
0: Perfect. Oh, YouTube.
2: Are animals considered marital property?
0: I was going to get to that. That's a good question.
1: Yes, they are. Yes, but, you know, I'm a dog person. I have a little Bichon Frise, crazy about this dog. And so I understand how people get attached to dogs. And people that are childless, don't have children, their dogs become like their children.
0: That was my question. Is an animal like the child, and do you have to have a parenting plan?
1: and I have... I've seen situations where people actually want to share time with the dog or cat or whatever the animal is. She's typically a dog or cat. And just the law would say it's not very humanistic, it's not very emotional, but no, dogs and cats are like furniture. You determine where they go. We don't have custody arrangements that are imposed by the court or the law that would give people custody of animals. Now, in rare occasions, I've counseled against it, but people have done it. And I don't think it's a good idea. But, yes, people can voluntarily contract to share time with their animals. But the law would say, no, if you can't agree, we're not going to do that. The judge is going to award this animal to one or the other of you.
0: Because it's considered property.
1: It is. The animal is considered property.
0: And we've had discussions in my area of law, it's when an animal gets hurt. And it's so hard for the owner to understand that, sorry,
1: you don't get compensation.
0: It's property. Yeah. You don't get compensation for pain and suffering and because it's a piece of property that's damaged.
1: But you know, it just touches on something that I think is broader, but it does have to do with the law and family law and other types of law, which is how important socialization is to human beings. You know, if you put someone in solitary confinement, it's like one of the worst things you can do. And one of the things a dog or cat does, it causes you to socialize. It brings you out of yourself. So they're wonderful. They're good for us. They are wonderful. I've heard it said, and I think I've said it a few times myself, that dogs are better than people sometimes because they don't do anything to you that people do.
0: Right.
1: So, yeah, it's a tough part of the law. I understand why it is that way, but I still advocate for people to have pets. pets because I think it's good for them.
0: Right. I think that's really good. What about, we're talking about the equitable distribution. What about inheritance? How does that come into play?
1: All right. So what we have, broadly speaking, is marital and non-marital. That's how the courts look at property.
0: Okay.
1: If it was yours prior to the marriage or if it was yours inherited, as long as you, and this is key, keep it separate and don't commingle it, don't put your spouse's name on the accounts, it remains marital.
0: Okay.
1: Now, if you get an inheritance and you put it in the joint account, it's in there a while and it's mixed in with all your other earnings, you're out of luck because now it's become commingled and it's become marital by virtue of the commingling. We have an interesting part of this idea when it comes to homes.
0: I was going to ask you that.
1: So
0: what if mom and dad leave you a home?
1: Well, if mom and dad leave you a home, as long as you keep it separate, it's yours.
0: Okay.
1: Okay. But say you had a home prior to marriage. It's in your name. You get married.
0: Mm-hmm.
1: Right? Now, your spouse moves in, and you live in that home. It has a mortgage on it, and you pay down the mortgage as the home equity builds. Even though, under the law, that's a premarital, non-marital asset to start with, it becomes marital over time as the equity in that home increases. And we have Florida statutes that gives us a calculation of how we do this. You have to have a couple things going on, though. You have to have a home that was premarital, a marriage that happens, a mortgage that's being paid down, and increased equity and value of the home goes up.
0: Okay.
1: In those cases, we used to call it the Kaa case, K-A-A, but now it's been made into Florida statute that gives us a calculation that even in those instances, there is a marital component in the spouse that's lived there, even though may not have worked because under the concept of marital property, something becomes marital, even if it's the other party's income. So your spouse's income is marital property of which you're entitled to half. Your spouse's debts are marital debts that you are obligated to pay half. So that's how marital property works in that way.
0: Yeah, I think it's important, the debt, because I think some people forget that, hey, not only do we have to separate the property, we have to separate the debt too. And at a divorce, you can end up with debt as well.
1: Well, it happens. It certainly happens.
0: Yeah.
1: You know, people, you know, when they're having trouble in their marriage, sometimes they have a baby.
0: Sometimes that's the cause. I mean, you tell me, what's the number one reason why people get divorced?
1: You know, Matt, I've done this a long time. If I had one reason, I'd give it to you. But you know, the truth of the matter is I've seen people of different religions, different cultures, different races be totally happy. And I've had people that are from the same culture, same religion, same high school sweethearts. They're totally unhappy. So I think at its core, we have sort of an epidemic of selfishness in the society.
0: And lack of communication, you think? Is that part of the problem with
1: that? I would first say selfishness.
0: Yeah.
1: I think someone's selfish and they communicate that they're selfish.
0: Yeah.
1: And let's face
0: it, true.
1: Relationships don't work too well in the face of just a narcissistic, selfish person. And we have some models in our country of people that are like that, and it's not good for our society.
0: Right. Well, we're almost done with the hour, but before we do that, I know it flies by. Patrick, I appreciate you. You're listening to Patrick Gaffney. He is a Clearwater attorney who really knows the stuff about marital law. So I encourage you that if you have questions, to reach out to Patrick and listen to his advice, because I think that's so important. And before I ask you the question, I want to make sure that you at least get your information out to our listeners. So if somebody's listening to you and has a question, how can they reach out to you?
1: Okay. Well, you know, if they just put my name in a search engine, it'll come up, and they'll find our office phone number and our address. We're on Sunset Point Road, right around the corner from your office.
0: Right on Sunset Point Road, right in Clearwater.
1: So I'm easily findable. I'm not out there trying to get people in. They tend to find me, and if it's meant to be, then we work together and we try to resolve our problems that way.
0: The office telephone number?
1: 727-796-7774, and I've had the same assistant, Denise, for now 25 years that we work together to help
0: you. That's wonderful. Yeah, you guys really do work together. And I think that's what's important. The law's rigid, but dealing with family's not. And so you do a great job doing that. And so thank you for doing that.
1: My privilege.
0: Thank you for coming in today and sharing your wisdom on this area. We will be back next week. I will be here. I'm not sure who my guest is next week, but I will be here for sure. And so I encourage you to tune in again next week on Tuesday at 5 o'clock. But in the meantime, as I always say, drive safely and watch out for those who don't. Take care.

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3: Retaliates. I'm Lisa Lacera, Fox News. Tehran firing missiles and drones at U.S. interests in the Middle East, with its Revolutionary Guard claiming to target a U.S. military base in Jordan, though Jordan's military says most of those were intercepted. This coming after the U.S. launched strikes on Iran.
4: A variety of different targets being hit. This appears to be a medium-range target list for the United States, trying to decrease the threats toward vessels in this critical waterway and also retaliate for the attack on U.S. forces earlier this week.
3: Fox's Trey Yinks in Tel Aviv. This new round of strikes ended a week-long lull in any military operations, with the administration focusing on economic pressure. The jury in the Lindsey Clancy trial will resume deliberations tomorrow morning after 4 days without a verdict. The Massachusetts woman is accused of strangling her three children in 2023.
5: It is interesting to note that they went back after sending that note that they were deadlocked, and they spoke for another 6 hours, and instead of perhaps sending in another note saying they wanted more time or that they are still in an impasse, it's interesting that they've decided to go back for the night. I mean, it implies that they're still working through this to see if they can reach a unanimous decision one way or the other.
3: Fox's Brian Yenis in Plymouth. Clancy has admitted to the killings, but claims postpartum psychosis drove her actions, while prosecutors say she knew what she was doing. Tropical storm Edward has made landfall along the Texas-Louisiana border after picking up strength in the Gulf, setting off flood warnings. Maximum sustained winds now at about 60 miles per hour.
6: As far as rainfall goes, we could see 3 to 5 inches of rain, but even more so if you're further inland.
3: Fox Weather's Brandi Campbell in Orange, Texas. Wall Street stocks fell after the latest round of strikes on Iran. The Dow lost 419. The Nasdaq minus 271. The S&P off 54. U.S. oil closed at about $90 for the first time in more than a month. 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
19: I am Dionne Warwick, and I love the music you're listening to. 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
2: Of a judge. I'm Lee Silicera, Fox News. Arguments taking place in a Utah courtroom about whether there is enough evidence to put Tyler Robinson, who's accused of killing Charlie Kirk, on trial for aggravated murder.
3: Prosecutors pointed to the attempted assassination of President Trump in Butler, Pennsylvania, when three bystanders were shot, one fatally, as evidence of what easily could have happened almost a year ago. The defense hasn't tried to argue Robinson isn't responsible for Kirk's death, but in order to avoid the possibility of the death penalty, they argue Robinson didn't put other people's lives at risk because he shot over the crowd, through the crowd.
2: Fox's Garrett Tenney in Provo. Tyler Robinson, who's 23, turned himself in a day after the shooting at Utah Valley University last September. He has not yet entered a plea. Iran claims to be launching strikes against U.S. interests in Jordan and Kuwait after the U.S. conducted a series of missile and drone attacks near the Strait of Hormuz over the weekend.
4: Explosions have been reported near the Strait of Hormuz in Bandar Abbas and Keshem Island. As President Trump explains, if the failed nation of Iran retaliates for this very justified attack, they will be hit again at a much harder and higher level, but it will not be the biggest attack of them all. That is waiting in the wings.
2: Fox's Peter Ducey at the White House. The new round of strikes coming after a week-long lull as the U.S. has been focusing on economic pressure on Iran. A man convicted of killing a teenage girl who rejected his advances and wounding two of her friends has been put to death in Florida. Harold Jean Lucas was executed by lethal injection for the 1976 shooting death of Jill Piper. Tiger Woods set to change his not guilty plea tomorrow in a Florida DUI case stemming from a rollover crash. Woods had pleaded not guilty to driving under the influence. A sheriff's office report said two deputies found two pain pills in his pocket and he showed signs of impairment. 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
2: Florida will be removing all law enforcement cameras supplied by a company that uses artificial intelligence to track vehicles by reading license plates.
17: The state of Florida is ordering that law enforcement no longer use so-called flock cameras along state roads. The cameras, operated under contract with police agencies by the company Flock Security, use AI to track vehicles via license tags, storing data on movement and location. Privacy advocates claim it could amount to warrantless surveillance. Governor Ron DeSantis.
18: Where is this data going? How much data is the companies doing? They claim that the companies aren't going to misuse it, but no one's watching that.
17: Cameras will need to be removed within 30 days. The state is not approving any more permits. In Miami, Evan Brown, Fox News.
2: Former Dallas Cowboys quarterback and CBS NFL analyst Tony Romo has pled no contest to a charge of operating while intoxicated. Romo was arrested in July after a traffic stop in Wisconsin. In a statement, he said multiple back surgeries during his playing career left him in pain that led to a dependence on pain medication, and that his efforts to get off those medications led to an over-reliance on alcohol. President Trump calls for a bipartisan legislation to help Hollywood.
19: Posting to his Truth Social Monday, which read in part, Congress should approve immediately a federal production incentive to create entertainment jobs in America. It can be done quickly, accurately, efficiently, and importantly, will benefit all of America. Adding, let's get this done. Several Democratic lawmakers have gotten behind the idea, notably Democratic Senator Adam Schiff, the CEO of the Motion Picture Association. Charles Rifkin applauded Trump's move, saying in part, a federal incentive would be a landmark step towards bringing more production to local communities in all 50 states.
2: Fox.
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21: So new, so different. 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
22: It takes 6 weeks to travel to the new planet and return. 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
22: 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Why? Why?
21: Questions that can only be answered from the far side of the sun.
24: Get out.
25: The hell are you doing?
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21: Everything's the wrong way around.
22: Why? Why?
21: Henry, project director. Roy Thinnes, the astronaut. Patrick Weimark, project controller.
26: 700.
27: Fire retros. Hurry.
26: 750.
27: Jason.
26: 850. Retros.
21: This is a private screen of what happens behind the scenes to those who reach beyond the good planet Earth.
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21: Lynn Loring. Loni von Friedel, Herbert Lont,

0: 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At any rate, good evening, Edward. How are you?
1: Good evening. Doing just fine, thank you.
0: Hey, guys, I'm back in town. Now, it's been a wild ride here for the last two, 3 weeks. Let me go back to – we got a guest coming on here in a few minutes. And so tonight what the topics are going to be, you're just going to have to – I have a friend of mine coming on. We're going to talk a little bit about an upcoming event. And then for the rest of the show, you're going to have to listen to me. And I'm going to talk about and share some stories about Monterey Car Week. And then this past weekend, I was up at Road Atlanta for the SAC, which is the 51st – or Shelby American Automobile Club 51st gathering. Last year, we were in Sonoma for the 50th anniversary. This is the 51st anniversary, I guess you will. But anyway, so Monterey Car Week. I guess I should take this in order. But let me tell you about a couple things that are coming up. So, obviously, if you want to find out what's going on in Florida, check out flacarshows.com, and you can find out all the car shows taking place in Florida, on the West Coast, on the East Coast, down South on the East Coast, South on the West Coast, up North on the East Coast, which would be Jacksonville, and anywhere from Tallahassee all the way over to Pensacola. And that's a stretch. And, of course, if you want to find out what's going on in Georgia and Alabama and North Carolina, South Carolina, I'm sure they have websites for that as well. So, anyway, and then this weekend we have the Sumter. It's fall now. This is the first swap meet of the fall, I guess, or, yeah, end of the summer type deal. And the Sumter swap meet will take place up in Brooksville. We have the Barber Motorsports Vintage Festival. That's coming up the first weekend in October. End of September. We have SEMA, which is the end of September, beginning of November. Also somewhere in along there is the Vegas concours. And then the last, the third weekend in November is the Macaken, or the Muscle Car and Corvette Nationals. Ed, why don't you go ahead and call our guest. We'll get Landry on the show here in a minute. I told him around 7:15, so we're around 7:15. Anyway, so that's the upcoming ones. And SEMA, if you've never been there, you need to be there. There's five events that I talk about every year that I think it's five events, that's an absolute must if you've never done it, because they're significant and they're kind of, I don't want to use the word historic, but they're notable. So obviously at the beginning of the year in January, you go to Scottsdale, Arizona for Bear Jackson. And which has been labeled the greatest show on earth. And so that's the Scottsdale car, the Scottsdale Collector Car Week. I think they actually put the word Collector Car Week in there. And we'll get Darren Roberge on, and he's involved with that. And there's a whole bunch of stuff going on that week and a number of auctions. And it's just a really exciting time and a lot of really cool car people. Then you have Moto Miami, which takes place down in Miami, and that's the first weekend in, let's see, January, February, March. And then you have, Eyes on Design, which I'm now going to promote since I was there this year, and that is Father's Day up in Detroit. And then there's peripheral shows and open houses and all kinds of really cool stuff. If you're a Shelby guy like me, you go to a Shelby National or Shelby Convention, which is usually in July or August. And then, of course, if you're a Ford guy, you go to Ford Carlisle. Actually, you need to check out Carlisle swap meets, because there's all kinds of cool stuff going on. But that's way up there in, what's that state called, Pennsylvania or something like that. And then you've got Barber Motorsports, which I talked about. And then you've got SEMA, and you get the Muscle Car Corvette Nationals. So those are the biggies that need to be put on your watch list. But anyway, we have our guest on the show. It's time to introduce our good buddy from Georgia who actually puts on two shows. One is called Moultrie, which is twice a year. So there's a spring and a fall event. And then they do the one up here in Brooksville in Hernando County, and it's called the Sumter Swap Meet. And it's every month, first Sunday of every month, and I'm delighted to welcome to my show this evening my buddy Landry Kelly. Landry, how you doing?
2: Hello, Robert. How's it going?
0: It's going. So were you out there? You know what? I should have stopped by, but I didn't. I didn't drive. I was up in Road Atlanta for the Shelby meet this past weekend. Had I driven, I would have probably stopped by and rattled your cage, but I missed it. But you're going to. Yeah, I know. But you're going to be here now this weekend. So tell us about the Sumter Swap meet that starts this Sunday.
2: Yeah, this Sunday morning. We've had a layoff for about 2 months. Seems like 2 years. I'm ready to get back to it, man. We should have a great crowd. The weather forecast is as favorable as it has been. So we're looking forward to that. And the vendors are coming in force. So we just need some folks to show up and buy some things from them.
0: Absolutely. Okay, so tell us a little bit about how much does it cost to get in? Give us the lowdown, the website, all that stuff.
2: It's only $5 to get in.
0: That's a bargain.
2: If you want to be a vendor, one spot is $25. The second spot is an extra $10, I believe it is. Don't quote me on that, but I believe that's right. I think we're still on that. But it's pretty cheap. And we probably have around 200 to 250 vendors on a normal weekend. But I look for this one to be a pretty good one.
0: Well, I think you're right because, you know, the whole summer there was, you know, nothing local, nothing in the state of Florida because it's always hot and humid. And I was just talking about some of the other events, you know, up in Carlisle, and then there's the stuff out in Pate, Texas, and places like that. But this is your gig, and this is down here in our own backyard. So and $5 is a bargain. Even $25 is a vendor. And it's not just a swap meet. It's always like a monthly family gathering.
2: Yeah, a little small car show, cars for sale as well, and then all the swap meet guys, and I have found some of the best deals I've ever found at that swap. I mean, we got guys from all over the country moving into Central Florida, so they're bringing their stuff with them, and you'll find as good a deals here as you will in Carlisle. Just not as many deals. I mean, Carlisle's huge.
0: Oh, yeah. Well, okay, so, by the way, have you ever been to the Carlisle event up there? I mean, you're a swap meet junkie.
2: I've been to some of the specialty events, the Chevy truck events, and all GM events, as well as the normal open anything event. Yeah.
0: Well, tell our listeners, you specialize actually in the early, what do they call that? There's a nickname for that. I don't know what the acronym is, but it's like old Chevrolet trucks.
2: There's a bunch of them. You got square bodies and new body style. I can't keep up with all of it. But then you've got your first design, which is 47 to 55, the advanced design, 55 to 59 truck, 64 to 66, 67 to 72. But we can do a little bit of all of it.
0: So, okay, so then we're going to have food vendors there. You're going to have music because you got a live, let's just say, disc jockey there, basically.
2: Yeah, you got a DJ there. He does a good job playing period correct music, you know, for the guys our age in their late 20s, maybe.
0: Yeah, something like that. Something like that. Yeah. Oh, yeah.
2: Nah, he plays 70s, 60s music, 50s music, 70s music, 80s music, and have a good time.
0: Yeah. And then there's some raffles and some giveaways and stuff like that too, right?
2: Yeah, we try to give away a little bit of swag from us, and we have vendors donate things. So keep it interesting, keep people paying attention to what's going on around them, and we try to make it enjoyable.
0: And then for the ladies that aren't necessarily car junkies, there's also like vendors there to sell crafts and stuff too, right?
2: There's a few. You know, we want to keep it a guy thing if we can, but there's some stuff for the ladies there. Don't count us out on that. But there's plenty for you to look at as well.
0: Oh yeah, so, and then we can't forget the kids because there's toys, toy cars, toys, all kinds of cool little toys and knickknacks and stuff, right?
2: We're not restricted to any kind of thing. We like to keep it automotive related, but there's side by side parts, motorcycles, ATV stuff, all kinds of things that show up there. Whatever's in a guy's garage is going to be there.
0: That's true. Bicycles, tricycles, all kinds of cool stuff.
2: Yes. Yeah. From all eras.
0: So talk about Moultrie. Moultrie comes up when?
2: Man, we've been dealing with that. Today was the deadline for pre-registration if you were a vendor from last year.
0: Yeah.
2: And, man, the registration's been rolling in. And it will be the weekend before Thanksgiving, which is November 19th through 21st. And we look for another fence-busting event. You know, we'll sell out.
0: By comparison, Moultrie is a fairly sizable event, though, right?
2: It's similar to your Carlisle event.
0: Yeah.
2: You know, I mean, I know a lot of people don't know what the size of Carlisle is, but you're looking at 4,000 to 5,000 vendor spaces and then about 1,000-plus vehicles for sale.
0: And it's at the Moultrie Fairgrounds, right?
2: Called Spence Field. It's an old Air Force base from the 40s and 50s.
0: Okay. And
2: all on concrete.
0: And let's say, you guys are where? You're basically like Valdosta, right? That's where you're based out of?
2: Yeah, we're pretty close there, metro Valdosta area.
0: Okay, so Moultrie is like due west of you, what, about an hour maybe?
2: Moultrie is west of Valdosta, about 28 miles.
0: 28 miles?
2: Northwest.
0: Okay.
2: Real easy to find. Take I-75 to Valdosta and follow 133 up to Moultrie.
0: And so if you're based in our little area right here, it's what, about a 3.5-4 hour drive maybe, if that?
2: Yeah, from the Tampa area, probably about 3.5 hours.
0: Okay, cool.
2: I'll make it down to Brooksville in about 2.5 hours, two hours, 45 sometimes.
0: Is that at 90 miles an hour?
2: No, not quite. I'm normally dragging a load of parts when I come down.
0: Okay, yeah. Cool. All right, now tell our listeners, too, that the Sumter Swap Meet as well as Moultrie is pretty much a family operation. And
2: absolutely.
0: Your dad, everybody's a car guy.
2: My dad started Moultrie in 1977.
0: Uh-huh.
2: He took over an all-Ford event. That was in Nashville, Georgia. And he ran it in Nashville until I think it was 1990. And then we moved it to Moultrie because we ran out of room in Nashville. And it's just been he and my mom ever since, and they're still 100% hands-on.
0: And now how we were, like three generations down now? So it's you and then your kids? And
2: my kids, my brother's kids, and we even got grandkids that are itching to be involved, but I can't let them quite yet.
0: Well, so it's a family tradition. That's a really good thing.
2: Yeah.
0: All right, well, I wanted to bring you on the show and have you talk a little bit about Sumter Swap Meet
2: really
0: this weekend. I want to get everybody fired up because it's swap meet season, and for all us junkyard junkies, you know, that's a good thing.
2: You have an earnest to bring your garage out? Come on out, man. Bring a pickup truck load, a trailer load, whatever. You can sail there as easy as anybody else.
0: When is the what's the earliest I can check in? If I'm a swap meet vendor, what's the earliest I can be there?
2: We actually allow Saturday afternoon setup.
0: Oh, you do?
2: Vendors only, Saturday afternoon setup. So you can get there any time after noon on Saturday. We'll let you get set up, and then you roll in Sunday morning and get busy.
0: Okay. And what time does it start Sunday morning?
2: Vendors are allowed in at 5:30.
0: Oh.
2: Well, the spectators at 7.
0: Okay. Well, I remember the good old days when we used to do that, and it was still pitch blackout, and we'd be walking around with flashlights.
2: Well, it's still going on. Yeah. Yep.
0: Now, is there anything special? Like when you do your car shows and stuff like that, tell us a little bit about the car shows. Are there any awards or anything like that? How does that work?
2: It's pretty laid back, but we do offer a People's Choice Award, $100, $100 on that.
0: Okay.
2: And then we give another $100 out just at random to anybody that's involved in the car show. And it costs nothing to be in it. It's a $5 entry fee, and you just go to the car show area.
0: Wow. That's
2: so bring your ride and take a chance at winning a couple $100.
0: There you go. There you go. Any? Do you do any featured marks or anything like that? I mean, have you considered that at all? You know, let's say when you do car shows, you know, like an all Ford thing or all Chevy thing or all Mopar.
2: We haven't yet because I wasn't real comfortable with that up to this point. But even you and I have talked about a European deal.
0: Right. Yeah.
2: And I'm looking forward to anything like that. If somebody out there's got an interest in doing something, I'd love to partner up and do something.
0: Well, now you brought up something kind of interesting. So basically, vendors can set up on Friday or on Saturday, right?
2: Saturday afternoon.
0: So that leaves Saturday afternoon actually kind of open for some entertainment. You could actually do a two-day gig then there, couldn't you?
2: Well, anything's possible.
0: Anything's possible. Okay.
2: We do have our 3-day event in February.
0: Okay.
2: But yeah, I mean, a lot of guys have wanted me to do a 2-day event. Traditionally, this has been a 1-day deal. Pretty comfortable with that right now.
0: Okay.
2: Who knows? If it continues to grow like it is, you might step out a little bit.
0: So since the move, it's actually grown exponentially, hasn't it?
2: It has. The numbers on the gate and the numbers as far as vendors have grown, I'd say 20 to 30% on average.
0: Uh-huh. That's
2: so
0: good.
2: We're happy with it.
0: Well, the most important thing is if you're going to be there as a vendor, bring everything, including the kitchen sink. But if you're going to be...
2: not very many kitchen sinks.
0: Not very many kitchen sinks.
2: One or two kitchen sinks is okay, but I don't want to see a field full of
0: okay. But
2: Bring some hot rod stuff.
0: Bring some hot rod stuff, yeah, and get there early for the bargains, right?
2: Mm-hmm. Yeah, for sure. There's a lot of folks showing up in it, so there's a lot of good stuff to buy.
0: A lot of good stuff out there still. All right, so one more time. Give everybody information on the website and the phone number.
2: Okay, the Sumter Slot Meets on Facebook. That's the best way to connect with us. We constantly run ads on Facebook, so that's the best way. If you want to call Alyssa, the phone number is 229-507-3548. She can take care of any pre-registration on site, whatever your needs are there. And also general information.
0: Sounds good.
2: But, or you can show up Sunday morning, anytime between 5:30 and I think we run registration until about 9. So show up Sunday morning and register.
0: Well, I'll be there. I'm going to bring a truckload of goodies. So.
2: I know you will.
0: All right, Landry. I want to thank you very much. And, again, I want to thank my good friend Landry Kelly from Sumter Swap Meets this weekend. You guys all need to be there. Right, Landry?
2: Thank you, Robert. Yes, please show up.
0: Okay.
2: Couldn't do it without you guys.
0: All right. Take care. Thank you. We'll see you on Sunday. Bye-bye.
2: Bye now.
0: Edward, let's go fire up the stereo. And let's play a little, let's see, what do we got here? We got Arthur Brown and Fire. Hey, you're tuned into Nostalgia Getting Cars. Don't touch that dial. We'll be right back.

Okay. We're back. You're tuning into Nostalgia Radio and Cars. Now, I have to apologize for that recording. That wasn't one of the better ones. That's actually a pretty cool song. I remember when that song came out in 19, I'm going to say 68. I was just a kid back then. But I was into music. You know, like a lot of us back in the 60s, we were into, rock and roll. I mean, that's, you know, I think what started it for me was Elvis Presley. And I can't remember which song it was, but it was somewhere around in the early 60s. And then, of course, 1964, the Beatles. And then, let's see what else. I'm trying to think of some early songs. Well, there was, Bobby Darin had some songs out. Let's see who else. A lot of, some of that doo-wop stuff, you know. Of course, my dad was a musician, and he played piano, so I had to listen to a lot of classic European music. And, of course, you know, every week we had to listen to Lawrence Welk, okay. And that always irritated me because in the early 60s, Lawrence Welk was on the same time as Johnny Quest, and I wanted to watch Johnny Quest. So back then, we just had one TV in the house, and that was it. Actually, I take it back. Later, we got a portable. So when we got a portable TV, that was in the kitchen. And then the big TV, the big thing that weighed about like as much as a car almost. And then, that was actually just a big TV with bunny ears. And then my mom was, big. You went to Sears back in those days. Sears were, I think, what the slogan was, Sears were American shops. American shops? Anyway, so you go to the TV department, and we started getting these consoles. And then, like, in the early 60s, like around 63, 64, 65, color TV started popping up. So by 1965, 66, I think we got a color TV, an RCA console. And I thought that was really cool because it had this pop-out retractable little panel, basically. It had all the knobs and the switches and the color. You could actually, fine-tune the color, a little bit more color, a little less color, a little bit more hue here and that and all that. That was kind of cool. And then I said, it had a remote. The joke was, is the kid was the remote. Hey, kid, get up there and change channel. Hey, kid, get up there and turn the volume up. Hey, kid, get up there and turn the volume down. That kind of deal. So we were the remotes. But then, we got this RCA console. And if you got the really, really big one, then you got one with an RCA console, and it had a stereo in it. But we already had a stereo, so which I still have today, to this day, by the way, I might add, including a record player that my parents had back when I was a little kid that they had back in Chicago before they moved out to California. And when I was a kid, I couldn't and I had trouble sleeping. So, mom and dad would either, usually mom, come in and read you a bedtime story. So what my mom did, she got kind of clever. And she brought the record player in there, and you could buy records that were basically stories, like, it could be Bambi, it could be Black Beauty, it could be the, Alice in Wonderland, it could be, usually Disney, and, Old Yeller, Journey to the Center of the Earth, not to be confused with the clip we played earlier, Journey to the Far Side of the Sun, which was a sci-fi movie back in the, when was that? I'm going to say around 1969, 70. 71, somewhere around in there. I don't know if you guys remember, there used to be a TV show called Fireball XL5, and then there was Supercar, and then there was the Thunderbirds, and then there was a couple other ones. Well, those shows were created by puppeteer, if you will, Gary Anderson. Well, then Gary Anderson also wrote, he was into sci-fi. So that particular movie, what was the name of it? Journey to the Far Side of the Sun, was one of his productions. And then I think he also had the TV show UFO, if you guys remember that. That was also in the early 70s. Now, these were British TV shows, but they wound up over here in the United States on TV over here. And so I was kind of into the, the puppet thing and the Thunderbirds and I'm trying to think there was one other one, Stingray, I think it was called or something like that. These are all sci-fi puppeteer movies. Supercar was one of my favorite ones as a kid. And Fireball XL5. I'm not going to sing the song for you, but I do have it in my head. Supercar too. It was Supercar. So Google that. At any rate, I think I went off tangent. But TVs, consoles, all that kind of cool stuff, records, and we're this nostalgic radio and cars. So we're all about nostalgia, right? Nostalgia. And I'm sure anybody that knows me is listening knows that I'm
100% nostalgia, and I have no use for if we went back to landlines and payphones and notepads and paper, I'd be just fine. I could survive. And but all this technology is absolutely crazy. I think I did a diminished value on a 2026 Ford Expedition King Ranch Max. Beautiful, beautiful, beautiful car. Well, one of the first two things that I do on every vehicle when I inspect them is check the VIN number. There's on a tag, just on, you know, the tag is on the door jamb. Well, it used to be on a door, sometimes it was a door jamb. They're down low in between on the post on most Fords. And then I check the mileage. Well, it has a really funky looking steering wheel in it. It's not round. It's kind of rectangular, kind of like a Formula One steering wheel that you see in F1 cars with all the little buttons and stuff on it. And this has that as well. The car had two screens in it, one in the front, a screen, and then one in the center. So, and a push button. That's how you start them. And, well, I could figure it out. I didn't, you know, because I'm not around those cars that often. And I asked the owner of the vehicle, how do we get the thing, the dash to light up so I can see what the mileage is? And she says, oh, there's like this mouse thing on the steering wheel. And I go, really? Mouse thing? And, yeah, so you take your little thumb and you kind of wiggle it around a little bit, kind of like a mouse. And, you know, hand type, you know, it's heat sensitive. And it would basically, all of a sudden, stuff starts happening on one screen, and then something else pops up, and you get the other screen.

out of Atlanta used to put on Concours on the Ave. That's what it was called. Now it's called Concours with a Cause. So it's a charity thing. But when Doug Friedman was doing it, it was fairly, I'm going to say, formal, a little bit more, you know, professional judges. And we had Donald Osborne and I'm trying to think of the other gentleman's name. The day escapes me. You know, that's the dimension I keep telling you about that keeps setting in. But anyway, my memory's gone. But anyway, so they – and then they had – you know, the streets were lined with cars, and they were broken up. You know, classics, collectibles, Fords, Shelbys, pre-war cars, brass-era cars, sports cars, German sports cars, Italian sports cars, French sports cars, you know, all kinds of cool stuff, you know, muscle cars. And then the cool thing back in the day is they would have some of the race cars from Laguna Seca, some of the racers that were in the Trans Am series. They would have them – escorted from the racetrack down into downtown Carmel, and it was cool because when it come through the back street where the fire station is, there's two tall buildings, and it would just echo and just rumble, and then the town would just tremble, and everybody thought that was cool. So anyway, that's what they had going on Tuesday, but the George, and we're going to get George on the show here soon, and you know definitely before the event. But what they did is he took it to the next. He made it fun. And, you know, and made it a little bit more entertaining. He had more street vendors. He had music in about three different locations. So up on in the park, which was really cool, they were featuring the JDM cars. And they had a couple of guys in there playing Beatles music. That was kind of cool. And then and you had all these really cool JDM cars. And I just recently appraised a Skyline. And I'm going to say it was an N32. So I'm learning those. It was N32, N33, N34. For all you guys that know what those Japanese those Skylines are. Nissan? Yeah, Nissan. So the GTRs, but there's a series of them. At any rate, down by the muscle cars and kind of cool classics, they had some guys playing rock and roll and some alternative music. When you got down to where the foreign cars were, you had somebody playing more 70s music, you know, the Doors and music like that, and Beatles. Well, also, they played a little, you know, everybody played the Beatles, obviously, but they played some Modern Brothers, Van Morrison, and people like that. And then they had another street, and there was another group of guys there playing Oompa-pa music. Well, you can only guess that those were German cars, right? But it was really, really nice. And it's an open event. It's free. It doesn't cost anything. And, you know, whether you like fish, whether you like barbecue, whether you like chicken, whether you like whatever you wanted, there was just a whole bunch of different venues there. So it was really, really a lot of fun. And then the main stage, they had a band that just played a little of everything. And they were a very, very good band as well. So I like music. In fact, if you heard me earlier when I was talking to Landry, you know, he says, well, you know, we got this thing on Saturday. And I'm thinking, I know a bunch of guys that got bands up in the Brooksville, Hernando area. And they would love to just play for the public. You know, even if they just got a few bucks and some food and a beer, they'd be happy. But anyway, all right, so then the next day, what do we do? So that Wednesday, they have this little thing that they call the Little Car Show, and that's all little foreign cars. So whether it's a Fiat, whether it's a Messerschmitt, whether it's a Triumph, whether it's an MGB, whether it's a Skoda, whether it's a Saab, whether it's a Volvo, all kinds of little foreign cars there. And it was just really a lot of fun because you have a mix of cars, Triumphs, DAF. There was a Dutch car there. A bunch of Minis were there, obviously. Alfa Romeos, you know, all small bore, you know, under 2,500 cc cars, open cars, sports cars, GT cars. Oh, yeah, not to mention Volkswagens, Karmann Ghias, and believe it or not, a lot of Porsches, 356s, a couple of air-cooled 911s, but you don't see those there. Mostly the smaller stuff, you know, the under 2,500 cc stuff, although some Porsches were 2 liters. That's a lot of fun, and again, it's right downtown in Pacific Grove. All the restaurants are open, the retail stores are open, and it's an open event, and everybody has a really, really, really, really good time. Then on Thursday, they have what they call Legends of the Autobahn, and that's all German cars. So whether you have a Porsche, a BMW, an Audi, a Volkswagen, and let's see what else. Oh, a DKW if you have one of those. Just a lot of cool cars. So, Friday,

Friday, you have either the Porsche Works reunion or the Quail. Now, this year, I went to the Quail again. Had been in a while because if you recall, earlier this year, I had a gentleman on the show by the name of John Fitzpatrick. John is a former Top Gun pilot with the Air National Guard and instructor. And he inherited a really rare Lotus 47 GT. And Lotus, the 47 GT, and there were made two of them, they made two prototypes. He acquired one of those prototypes. And the car belonged to his brother. And over 50 years, he was working on restoring this car and never, unfortunately, didn't see the car to its finish. So one of his requests was to have this car restored. So then what we did is, because the car was the only known surviving one of two prototype 47 GTs, which began life as a 46, Lotus 46. And for you guys that are not familiar with that car, because it's a number, think of the Lotus Europa. And think of anything that Lotus did. You're probably familiar with the Lotus Elan, which was used in the TV show The Avengers. And Lotus always made the open-wheel race cars, which did very well. And notable drivers were Jim Clark, and one of my favorites was Jochen Rindt. But those were the race cars. But they also made some GT cars, and this is where the Lotus 47 comes in at, because it was basically a prototype version of the street car, which was a 46, which ultimately morphed into the Lotus Europa. But this particular car took a turn for the took an interesting turn, and the gentleman that had the car at one point in time did not realize how rare the car was in its original race car form, because out of the box, it was a winning car. And Lotus's philosophy was always lightweight, lightweight, lightweight, lightweight. You know, so he had these really thin, flexi flyer fiberglass bodies on these little skeletal type chassis and suspension, and they handled really well. The horsepower to weight ratio, because they've used little four cylinders on the original cars, they were tweaked, high compression, you know, really cool exhaust, everything like that. And again, because they handled so well and they went really well, keep in mind, fast cars, especially if they're lightweight, don't have to slow down in turns. They can just basically drive right through them. So on the acceleration side, not that fast, but on the turn and the handling side, they were very, very, very functional. But nonetheless, this car somehow, at some point in time, they grafted a Formula 5000 rear end, put a 289 in it, put a ZF gearbox in the car, and voila. And then lengthened the car by 11 inches or 12 inches, and now we have this kind of cool GT40-style muscle car. And so we were missing some pieces of the history, and that's what I've been working on for months and months and months and months and months, and, you know, reaching out to car collectors, reaching out to clubs, reaching out to people on Facebook, reaching out to magazine publishers, and so on. Anyway, there was a missing link there. We couldn't get the car at Pebble Beach, but we did get the car successfully in the Quail. So it was one of the nicer cars on the lawn at the Quail, which is a big deal. And then we also got the car as a contender at the Concorso Italiano. And so that was kind of cool. That was on Saturday. If you're not into the Quail and you're not into the Concorso Italiano, which is all Italian, then obviously on Friday you go to the Works Reunion, which is all Porsches. And then, of course, we also attended the Laguna Seca vintage races. So that was kind of cool. I got to see some of the Trans Am cars out there and the Ken Miles Trophy race and just really cool stuff. Motorcycles, that was a big thing on Japanese cars, Japanese race cars. So whether it was a little Datsun 510 or whether it was a Formula One or IndyCar-powered, Japanese motor-powered IndyCar, I mean, just all kinds of GT cars, as you name it. And plus motorcycles, I might add. So I have plenty of pictures on my social media that show all this really cool stuff. Now, Saturday, like I said, was the Concorso Italiano, and that's all Italian cars. And there was a bunch of really nice Panteras there and some really nice Lamborghinis and some really nice Alfa Romeos and some really nice Ferraris. There was a lot of Fiat Ferraris. That's post-70 cars, but there was a lot of pre-Enzo Ferraris there. I know Alan's listening right now, so he's going to correct me in a minute here, and or when I see him later. And I like vintage Ferraris. I think they're pretty cool. Oh, Maseratis. There were some really nice Maseratis there, a couple Ghiblis, Spiders, and Coupes, and of course, the Lamborghini Muras. This was the 60th anniversary of the Lamborghini Mura. Now, Sunday is Pebble Beach. That is the
show of shows. That's what everything leads up to for the whole week is Pebble Beach. And it was absolutely spectacular. A lot of race cars there, a lot of specialty cars, pre-war cars, brass era cars, race cars was like the one of the topics this year. They brought over from England one of the land speed record cars, the Sunbeam, that was 1,000 horsepower. They actually fired that up. Now, here's the interesting thing. This is how weird this stuff is. So while we had the car at the Quail, a gentleman walks up, tall, well-dressed, very articulate speaking English chap, I might add. And the car that was beside us was the Dino Don Nicholson car, the Mustang. And I met Dino Don Nicholson at Gainesville one time, and I sat there with this car, the Mustang II, and the multicolored one, yellow, red, and a couple other colors on it. And the gentleman that brought the car was the nephew of Dino Don Nicholson. So there was a special moment there when they were firing up some of the cars. And, you know, that's a pro stock car, so that was pretty badass. And we were in there with modified race cars. That was the class that we were in. So anyway, so I'm talking to this gentleman, and he's English, and he's looking at the car, and he tells me that he used to race these cars, and we're talking and casually and everything like that. But this time, Don Nicholson, okay, the nephew, comes over to me, and he goes, "You know who you're talking to?" And I said, "No." He kind of off the side, he says, "You're talking to Gordon Murray." And I said, "The Gordon Murray?" And then I looked at him, and I was like on the spot at that point, you know, I should have known that. Now, he's notable because he designed many of the McLarens, and now he's building his own cars, but he's a well-known car designer, Gordon Murray. And I actually took the time to talk to him, and I invited him to come on the show. So we will be having Gordon Murray on our show. He lives in England, but, you know, he comes to the United States frequently, so we'll try to schedule an interview. So that should be very, very exciting. And again, the point being is you just never know who you're going to meet at these events, okay? And somebody somewhere knows something. Well, I was at the Concours Italiano. I ran into Steve Algren. Steve Algren is a friend of mine. He used to work at FAF Ferrari in Atlanta. And he knew the gentleman by the name of Brian Gelnick, who unfortunately passed away here in the last year or so. We didn't get a hold of him, but he was the guy that actually brokered this car in the first place. So, and he lived in Naples. And so does Brian, and so does Steve. So Steve happened to see the Lotus. We got to talking. And again, so that's a second event, another show, somebody that knew somebody that had a connection with this car. And like I said, Gordon Murray used to race with Lotus back in the day, and so he had a connection with this Lotus. All right, so it even gets better. So Sunday we're at the event, and with my uncle and a couple friends of mine from Northern California, and we're all walking around with Split Up. So I'm talking to the guys at the with the Sunbeam, and I told them, I said, "Look, I'm working on this appraisal on this Lotus, and I'm trying to get some information on this car." And and I started naming off names. Tony Kitchener was the gentleman that built the car. Nope, don't know that name. Although Gordon Murray, when I did mention the name to him, he was familiar with Tony Kitchener because he used to race Formula 2, 3, and Formula 5000 cars. So it was familiar to him, but he didn't know him, but he just knew of the name. So then the guy goes with the Sunbeam. He says, "Well, you might want to talk to the mechanic. He might know somebody." So he talks and he says, "Yeah, I remember the name, but I don't know him because he built Formula 5000 and he built a car called the Kitchener. The Kitchener 3 or Kitch 3 or something like that." So then he says, "You might want to talk to a gentleman by the name of Simon Taylor." I said, "Who's he?" "Well, he was a journalist back then for Autosport Magazine." I go, "Oh, okay." So I go over there and I sit and I start talking to him, and he goes, "Oh, Tony Kitchener. I knew Tony Kitchener well." What are the odds, right? I know Tony Kitchener very well. Really? Yeah, and I used to write articles. Well, get this. The article that I found in this one somewhere on the internet was written in that magazine, Autosport, but he wasn't the author of that particular article, but it did reference Tony Kitchener, and it did reference the Kitchmac or whatever it was called, and it referenced the fact that this Lotus was in his garage. So there's that connection. So Simon says to me, "Well, you send me an email, and I'll see if I can reach out to some people that may know if Tony Kitchener's still alive, and if so, whereabouts, or if they had any connection with him." So then Simon sends me Simon Taylor's his name, the author or journalist. He sends me a thing saying, "Yeah, I ran into this guy, and he used to work with a guy that worked with Tony Kitchener in his shop back in the day." What are the odds, right? So now I'm following that up. But this is how this goes. So when you're doing something really rare and unusual, it takes
hours and hours, days and days, months and months, sometimes years of time, years of research to put together the package because you're trying to connect the dots. And you're hopefully trying to find, you know, the people if they're still alive. And so that was really interesting. And then while I was there, I was too busy walking around on the show field trying to connect with a lot of people. And of course, you can't – if you go to these events a lot, you meet people and you know these people. And it's there, every event, just like I talked about earlier, like the Sumter Swap Meet, they become family reunions. And so when you go to these events, you know, you can't go 10 paces without bumping into somebody that you know, or you might meet somebody. In fact, Jim Farley, CEO of Ford Motor Company, which we've been trying to get him on the show for years now, he was there, and I said something to Jim about, hey, Jim, when are we going to do this interview? He goes, well, you know, I'm not working today. And I go, okay, well, you're not working, so that means you're wide open. He goes, no, I'm not working. I'm just kind of hanging out here enjoying myself, and I'll let you know. And I go, okay, fine, don't worry. It's cool. Anyway, a lot of other people. But the thing that I missed that I wanted that was on my schedule, it was the 60th anniversary of the Lamborghini Miura. And there was more Muras there than on one location than ever before. And by the time I realized that suddenly everybody wants to leave and go early because they want to beat the traffic, and I'm riding with somebody, so I have no choice. I got to go when they go. You know, normally we hang out till the end, but we brought a friend of ours. My uncle brought a friend of his, and he wanted to leave early because he wanted to stop somewhere in Hayward, which is near San Francisco, or on the west, on the east side there. It's like over by Oakland. He wanted to go look at a car, and then we had to leave, and I didn't get to the Lamborghini thing. So, bad Robert. Anyway, that's Monterey Car Week. Now, this past weekend, I got 3 minutes left, was the Shelby American Automobile Club 50th anniversary, and that was really cool. I'm probably going to have to talk about that another time. But we went to Road Atlanta, which is where I got my racing license back in 1990, and it was really, really cool. A lot of cool Shelbys. And then one of the things that we did there, besides driving around looking for stuff up in and out of the neighborhoods and stuff in the woods and the fields and everywhere else up in Georgia, is I went to the Panos Museum, and I met Don Panos. And he was a very interesting guy with a very interesting story, if you're familiar with Panos cars and the Panos race cars. And I got to sit in the Delta Wing, and that was kind of cool. I'll post a picture of that. And while I was sitting in the Delta Wing, he had to get 2 feet in, 2 feet out, and go Google it, Delta Wing, Panos. Weird car, two narrow wheels in the front, big fat wing on the back, kind of had a lot of potential. But I almost got trapped in that car. I had a hard time getting in, and I had a hard time getting out. Actually, I got out easier than I got in, but once I figured out how to get in. But anyway, that was really cool. So the Panos factory was really cool. Don Panos has some really neat stuff. So if you're ever up there just outside of Braselton, Georgia, when the racetrack's in between Braselton and Gainesville, Georgia. Anyway, well, I guess we're just about up against the clock. How much time do I got left there? A minute? 2 minutes? 2 minutes, something like that. Okay. Well, anyway, so, it was also in conjunction with the Mustang Club of America show. But here's what was weird, is up in, there's this thing called Mustang Week, and it was taking place up there in Charlotte, and there was a conflict. There was kind of a split between the Mustang guys and Shelby guys at Road Atlanta and the Mustang guys up there in Charlotte. And I'll talk about that another time. In the meantime, I want to thank all my listeners for tuning in to Nostalgia Getting Cars. Don't forget to check us out here every Tuesday between 7 and 8 p.m. for the most legendary, fascinating names in motorsports, including myself, of course. And naturally, some really cool music. We got some groovy guys coming on here. And we'll be talking about some of the other events and stuff like that. So get out there, drive your cars, drive your boats, drive your motorcycles, your wave runners, and whatever else you got, side-by-sides, all that cool stuff. I want to see you at the swap meet this weekend, Sumter Swap Meet this Sunday in Brooksville. In the meantime, everybody, stay safe, drive carefully, and love your family.

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2: News alert. He will face trial. I'm Lee Silicera. The judge overseeing the murder trial of Tyler Robinson, the man accused of killing Charlie Kirk at Utah Valley University last September, has ruled he will be tried for his crimes.
3: Before the court is state's motion to bind defendant Tyler James Robinson over in trial in district court in all seven counts charged in the information.
2: Judge Tony Kraft Robinson turned himself in a day after the shooting at Utah Valley University. He has not yet entered a plea. The jury in the Lindsey Clancy trial will resume deliberations tomorrow after not reaching a verdict for a fourth day. The Massachusetts mom has admitted to killing her three young children in 2023, but claims postpartum psychosis drove her actions, while prosecutors say she knew what she was doing. The U.S. military has completed a new round of strikes against Iran, these near the Strait of Hormuz.
4: President Trump says the strikes are in response to Iran attempting to drop mines in the Strait of Hormuz and launching eight missiles at a U.S. base in Jordan. In a social media post, the president says if Iran retaliates for the very justified attack, they will be hit again at a much harder and higher level. He also warns the biggest attack of them all is waiting in the wings, and when it's over, there will be very little left of the Islamic Republic of Iran. The trading of strikes this week ended a weeks-long lull in military operations. The Trump administration has focused on new economic pressure against Iran.
2: Fox's Jared Halpern at the White House. After the U.S. attacks began, Iran launched ballistic missiles at Jordan, claiming to have targeted a U.S. base. Jordan's military says it shot down 10 of those missiles, with three landing in unpopulated areas. Tropical storm Edward has made landfall along the Texas-Louisiana border after picking up a late burst of strength in the Gulf, the storm bringing ashore heavy rains and sending off flood warnings along the coast. 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